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0: 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Quran inshallah ta'ala in every single episode and we make the tafsir of that page. Today inshallah ta'ala we are on page number 9 of the first juz in Surah Al-Baqarah, verses 58 to 61. Allah subhanahu wa ta'ala, in the passage that we began with in the last episode and in the one before that, is speaking about the blessings that He bestowed upon the people of Bani Israel, the people of Musa alayhi salatu was salam in particular, but in Bani Israel in general. And that is that Allah Azza wa Jal bestowed upon them many blessings. Blessings that Allah Azza wa Jal mentioned in the episode that we took yesterday, whether that be from the salvation that they were given from the tyranny of Pharaoh and his people, whether that be the splitting of the sea, whether that be the shade that they were given as they were traveling in the desert, the foods that they were given, whether it be that Allah Azza wa Jal gave to them a path of tawbah even after they committed shirk with Allah subhanahu wa ta'ala, all of those blessings that Allah Azza wa Jal bestowed upon them. And Allah subhanahu wa ta'ala is speaking about obviously the people of the time of Musa alayhi salatu wa salam and that time period, but these verses are addressing the Muslims, the Bani Israel of the time of the Muslims, of the time of the Prophet sallallahu alayhi wa sallam. And that is because those traits continue to exist within the Bani Israel, even in the time of the Prophet sallallahu alayhi wasallam, generations and centuries later. It's also because they approved of the actions of their forefathers and they agreed with them. And it is therefore by extension a lesson for us as Muslims, that look at the many blessings that Allah has bestowed upon you, just as He bestowed upon Bani Israel, just as they had prophets and messengers, Allah Azza wa Jal gave to us the Prophet sallallahu alayhi wa sallam, just as they had the Torah, we have the Quran, just as they have been given these ways, they were given those ways and means of coming closer to Allah Azza wa Jal during that time and with their Sharia and with their Prophet, that has all now been abrogated. And now you must follow the ways of the Prophet sallallahu alaihi wasallam, his guidance, his teachings, and what you find within the book of Allah azza wa jal, the Quran. And so Allah subhanahu wa ta'ala is saying, you have many blessings also. Don't be like those who came before you and turn away. Don't be like those who came before you and commit shirk and kufr. Don't be like those who came before you and disobey Allah Azza wa Jal, or innovate into your religion, or change aspects of your religion, or accept parts of it and deny other parts. And don't be like those who came before you and try to find justifications and excuses not to have to uphold the commands of Allah subhanahu wa ta'ala and apply His commands upon yourselves. So Allah subhanahu wa ta'ala in verse 58, He continues with the blessings that He mentions concerning the blessings that were given to the people of Bani Israel. Allah Azza wa Jal says, and we're on page number 9, أعوذ بالله من الشيطان الرجيم وَإِذْ قُلْنَا ادْخُلُوا هَذِهِ الْقَرْيَةَ فَكُلُوا مِنْهَا حَيْثُ شِئْتُمْ رَغَدًا وَادْخُلُوا الْبَابَ سُجَّدًا وَقُولُوا حِطَّةٌ نَغْفِرْ لَكُمْ خَطَايَاكُمْ وَسَنَزِيدُ الْمُحْسِنِينَ. Allah says, remember when we said to you, enter this town, meaning the city of Jerusalem, and eat freely there as you will, for enter its gate humbly, and say, relieve us, O Allah, forgive us, O Allah, remove from us our sins. Hittah, say Hittah, which means relieve us, forgive us, remove our sins. Then Allah says, we shall forgive you your sins and increase the reward of those who do good. From the blessings of Allah Azza wa Jal is, as we know, that when the Bani Israel was saved from Pharaoh and from his people, they left the land of Egypt. And they were commanded to go towards the holy land, the promised land, which is the land of Al-Quds. They were told to go towards Masjid Al-Aqsa. And that is what Allah Azza wa Jal will refer to elsewhere in the Quran is as Al-Ardul Muqaddasa. Allah subhanahu wa ta'ala commanded them to go there. And this will be mentioned in a different passage in the Quran. But once they arrived at that place or were coming close to it, they were informed that there would be people there that are already residing within that city that are tyrannical. They are oppressors. And in order for you to be able to reside in this promised land, in this holy land, you must first fight those people and expel them. Overcome them and expel them and purify that city and then go and reside therein. And as we know, the vast majority of them refused to follow that command of their messenger Musa alayhi salatu wasalam. Allah Azza wa Jalla then placed upon the people of Bani Israel a period of wandering in the desert, the lost years, a time where they would for 40 years be unable to go into the city of the promised land, and that is because of the command of Allah subhanahu wa ta'ala. And it was during that time that the prophets Harun and Musa alayhi salatu wasalam would pass away before eventually they would go in. Allah Azza wa Jal says to the people of Bani Israel, remember we guided you to this place. We took you to this place. Eventually they're allowed to go and they were allowed to enter. But Allah Azza wa Jal gave them an instruction. And that instruction is that you should enter into this place in a sense, in a state of humility. A state of humbleness. Sujjadan. Which literally means in a time or in a place of prostration. Meaning that you should be extremely humble before Allah Azza wa Jal. You should show humility as you enter this. Don't enter into the city like your conquerors and victors and so on. Like the Prophet sallallahu alaihi wasallam, we see the beautiful example. When in the 8th year of the Hijrah, he returned to Mecca as a conqueror and a victor. But the Prophet sallallahu alaihi wasallam didn't enter into Mecca in that way. He didn't come in with arrogance. He didn't come in with boasting and showing off and so on. He entered the city of Mecca knowing that it is the most beloved of lands to Allah. And the most holy of cities upon the face of this earth, he entered the city of Mecca with humility and humbleness before Allah subhanahu wa ta'ala. There are many parallels and we don't always have time to go through them. But as you read the seerah, if you reflect upon the life of the Prophet sallallahu alaihi wasallam, and you reflect upon these verses and these examples of the stories and the nations that came before us, you will see the parallels that Allah Azza wa Jalla gives, or the Prophet sallallahu alaihi wasallam benefited from within his own life and experience. Allah Azza wa Jalla is saying to the people of Bani Israel, act in a certain way. They didn't do so. The Prophet sallallahu alaihi wasallam and the companions understand that principle and they applied themselves. How often do we go across the Quran and we say, oh, but this is about Bani Israel, it's not to do with the Muslims. Oh, this is the story of Dawood, or that's the story of Nuh, or that's the story of Hud and Salih. It doesn't have anything to do with us. Allah Azza wa Jalla is saying to you that these are the stories of the people who came before, the lessons from them, the principles that you derive from them, those are the ones that you should apply in terms of your own iman and in terms of your own practice of the religion. Allah subhanahu wa ta'ala said, enter and say this word, hitta. Hitta means, oh Allah Azza wa Jalla, forgive us. Oh Allah, remove from us. Hattu sayyat means, oh Allah, expiate our sins from us. Remove our sins, relieve us from the burden of sins that we have. Allah Azza wa Jalla says that if you do so, نَغْفِرْ لَكُمْ خَطَايَاكُمْ, we will surely forgive to you all of your sins. And isn't the condition, or from the conditions of tawbah and repentance, that you show humility before Allah? If you turn to Allah Azza wa Jalla in tawbah, but you're not sincere, you're not humble, you don't actually feel like you need Allah's forgiveness, that type of tawbah isn't accepted by Allah subhanahu wa ta'ala. So Allah Azza wa Jalla is saying, yes, you made many sins up until this point. Now Allah subhanahu wa ta'ala is giving you this amazing blessing. Enter with humility. Enter with a sense of humbleness. Enter asking for Allah Azza wa Jalla's forgiveness, repenting to Him. And Allah subhanahu wa ta'ala says, وَسَنَزِيدُ الْمُحْسِنِينَ, the doers of good are always given more in reward. Whenever you do good, Allah Azza wa Jalla gives you more in reward. And Allah subhanahu wa ta'ala always gives good to those who do good. As Allah subhanahu wa ta'ala says in Surah Ar-Rahman, هَلْ جَزَاءُ الْإِحْسَانِ إِلَّا الْإِحْسَانِ, is the reward of good anything other than good? Allah Azza wa Jalla says, if you do this, we would give you even more. The companions of the Prophet sallallahu alaihi wasallam, those of them that migrated from Mecca, they came to Medina. They left without their family members, some of them. Many of them left without their wealth. Many of them left in a state of being persecuted and being oppressed. But Allah subhanahu wa ta'ala, because of their humility, because of their iman, because of their adhering to the worship of Allah Azza wa Jalla and the commands of Allah subhanahu wa ta'ala, Allah honored them subhanahu wa ta'ala. Allah increased them in good. Allah increased them in reward to the extent that they would then be able to come back to the city of Mecca and conquer it. And that Islam would spread not only across the Arabian Peninsula, but further beyond as well, as we know. But what did the people of Bani Israel do? Allah Azza wa Jalla tells us in verse 59, فبدل الذين ظلموا قولا غير الذي قيل لهم فأنزلنا على الذين ظلموا رجزا من السماء بما كانوا يفسقون. But the wrongdoers substituted a different word from the one that they had been given. So because they persistently disobeyed, we sent down a plague upon them from the heavens and upon those who did wrong. Allah subhanahu wa ta'ala says that they were given this command, enter with humbleness, seeking Allah's forgiveness, saying the statement hitta, which means, oh Allah, relieve us from our sins. Allah subhanahu wa ta'ala says in verse 59, فَبَدَّلَ الَّذِينَ ظَلَمُوا قَوْلًا غَيْرَ الَّذِي قِيلَ لَهُمْ. The wrongdoers, meaning those who oppressed themselves, substituted a different word from the one that they had been given. The scholars of tafsir mention that instead of saying the word hitta, which means, oh Allah, forgive us, they said hinta, which means barley or wheat. They added a noon, the letter noon, in the midst of this word, thereby changing the word seeking forgiveness to mentioning essentially a type of food, barley or wheat. This is the type of disobedience, the type of wanting to change the laws of Allah subhanahu wa ta'ala that Allah azza wa jal says that they were engaged in. It's like when today we have Muslims that will find or try to find ways around the sharia of Allah subhanahu wa ta'ala. Allah azza wa jal says, don't take riba, don't deal with interest, don't take usury. But the Muslim will come and he'll find a way, or he'll try to take a fatwa, or he'll try to find why. Allah subhanahu wa ta'ala says, don't do something, stay away from it to the best of your ability. These people came and they changed what Allah azza wa jal said. And you don't change the commands of Allah subhanahu wa ta'ala unless it is a state of, or it is a sign of a weakness of iman, or unless you're trying to circumvent what Allah azza wa jal has commanded, or unless you don't truly have that sense that you need to submit to Allah subhanahu wa ta'ala. So Allah azza wa jal says, as a result of this, فَأَنزَلْنَا عَلَى الَّذِينَ ظَلَمُوا رِجْزًا مِّنَ السَّمَاءِ بِمَا كَانُوا يَفْسُقُونَ. Because of this persistent disobedience, Allah subhanahu wa ta'ala says, we sent upon them a punishment. What was that punishment? The scholars of tafsir differ. Some of them said it is a plague that afflicted them. Others said it was a different type of punishment. Either way, Allah Azza wa Jal says it was a punishment. And it is enough for us to know that it is a punishment. We don't always need to know the exact type of punishment. Isn't it enough that by disobeying Allah or by engaging in these types of activities, isn't it enough to know as a Muslim that it will incur upon you the wrath of Allah and its anger? Isn't it enough as a Muslim to know that if you disobey Allah, you turn away from Allah Azza wa Jal, you innovate in the religion of Allah subhanahu wa ta'ala, you ignore the commands of Allah subhanahu wa ta'ala, that there is the potential upon you that you have the curse of Allah, or the anger of Allah, or the punishment of Allah subhanahu wa ta'ala? Why do we need and to try to assess levels of punishment in the sense that, oh, but that's an okay punishment, I can probably deal with that one. But as for that punishment, maybe that's too difficult, maybe I'll stay away from that one. Is that the sign of iman? Is that the sign of iman that we're trying to like distinguish between different types and levels of punishment? Oh, I can deal with like 6 months of illness? That's okay, you know, okay, it's difficult, but I can manage that. But if it's no punishment of the fire, then maybe I'll stay away. Why? Is this the sign of true iman? And so Allah Azza wa Jal is saying that when they were given the command, they refused to obey. Rather, they changed the laws of Allah subhanahu wa ta'ala. And they changed the laws of Allah Azza wa Jalla. And this is what the Prophet sallallahu alaihi wasallam warned us against. He said that from the signs of the Day of Judgment is that people will call things not by their names. Things that were made haram, people give them names, different names to make them feel or make them seem like it is halal or it is permissible to do so. So people change the name of something haram to try to make it halal. Right? So we have something like music that is haram, we call it entertainment instead. We change the name there by giving the impression that it's okay because entertainment, you know, there's many forms of entertainment that are halal. This is a form of entertainment. Why change the name of something from its reality in order to try to give it a different type of covering? Allah subhanahu wa ta'ala then continues in verse number 60 and he says, also from the benefits or from the blessings that Allah azza wa jal bestowed upon the people of Bani Israel. Allah subhanahu wa ta'ala says in verse number 60, وَإِذِ اسْتَسْقَى مُوسَى لِقَوْمِهِ فَقُلْ نَضْرِبْ بِعَصَاكَ الْحَجَرَ فَانْفَجَرَتْ مِنْهُ اثْنَتَا عَشْرَةَ عَيْنًا قَدْ عَلِمَ كُلُّ أُنَاسٍ مَشْرَبَهُمْ كُلُوا وَاشْرَبُوا مِنْ رِزْقِ اللَّهِ وَلَا تَعْثَوْا فِي الْأَرْضِ مُفْسِدِينَ. Remember when Musa alayhi salatu wassalam prayed for water for his people and he said to him, strike the rock with your staff. 12 springs gushed forth, and each group knew its drinking place. And Allah said, eat and drink the sustenance of your Lord that your Lord has provided, and do not cause corruption in the land. Allah subhanahu wa ta'ala says that from the benefits or from the blessings that Allah bestowed upon Bani Israel is that when they were in that land of the desert, in a land that naturally doesn't have a great deal of water, there's not a great deal of sources of water that you find in the desert, and that's why by definition it is a desert. Allah subhanahu wa ta'ala says, remember when your people came to you, O Musa alayhi salatu wassalam, and they asked of you that you should give to them or find for them water. Allah subhanahu wa ta'ala says, or rather, remember when Musa prayed to his Lord. In the other verse that will be mentioned that is similar in Surah Al-Araf, it is the people of Musa that ask Musa, and then Musa alayhi salatu wassalam asks Allah azza wa jal. In the verse in Surah Al-Araf, Allah says, your people asked you, O Musa, for water. In this verse, Allah says, the second part, which is Musa asking his Lord subhanahu wa ta'ala. So we commanded Musa alayhi salatu wassalam to strike the rock with his staff, the staff of Musa that we know, that Allah Azza wa Jalla mentions in multiple places in the Quran, the same stuff that he threw down with the sorcerers in the story of Pharaoh that turns into a serpent and eats the magic and the sorcery of the others, the same stuff that he used to strike the sea that would open and part the sea for Bani Israel. This is the same stuff now that Allah Azza wa Jalla says, use it to strike a rock and from it you will have 12 springs that gush forth. Allah Azza wa Jalla says, فَانْفَجَرَتْ, gushed forth. Allah Azza wa Jalla in the other verse in Surah Al-Araf, because it is the people of Musa, and this is from the eloquence and the beauty of the Quran, when the people of Musa are asking Musa, Allah says, فَمْبَجَسَتْ, it trinkled, sprinkled out. Why? There's a small sprinkling of the water, a small trickling of the water that starts, and then it gushes forth. The gushing forth is mentioned in the context when you ask Allah, when Musa asks Allah Azza wa Jal, because when we ask Allah subhanahu wa ta'ala, Allah opens up for us the doors of the heavens and the earth by His permission subhanahu wa ta'ala. But when we ask from one another, even though it is halal and permissible to do so, so long as that person has the ability to give to you what you are asking from, if you ask someone for their help, they can only help you in a limited way. So Allah Azza wa Jal mentions this in the eloquence of the Quran, that when it's the people of Musa asking Musa, the Quran says that there was a trickle of water that came out. But when it is Musa that asked Allah Azza wa Jal, then Allah Azza wa Jal describes the water as gushing forth. It is one and the same incident. The water starts to trickle out and then it gushes forth into 12 springs. But Allah subhanahu wa ta'ala differs the way that it is mentioned here in the context. This surah, as we said, Surah Al-Baqarah, is a surah that speaks about our iman and how we believe in Allah subhanahu wa ta'ala and the level of iman that we should have. And the level of iman therefore denotes that we turn to Allah Azza wa Jalla and ask Him for all of our needs. And Allah says, in return, if you do so, His treasures and His blessings will gush forth upon you. Why are there 12 springs? Because there are 12 tribes of Bani Israel. So for each one of them, Allah Azza wa Jalla blessed. Rather than them fighting and converging and gathering around a single source of water, there's such a multitude of people that every tribe has their own spring that they can drink from. قَدْ عَلِمَ كُلُّ أُنَاسٍ مَشْرَبَهُمْ, Allah says, each and every group knew its drinking place. That is from the blessing of Allah. If in a desert you have a single source of water, that's a blessing. But Allah Azza wa Jal gave them more than the bare minimum. Allah Azza wa Jal gave them more and He said, eat and drink from the provision of Allah Azza wa Jal, the food that we already mentioned in the previous episode, the man and the salwa, the man and the quails that they were given, and at the same time, drink now as well. You have water and you have amazing food. So don't cause corruption upon the land. How do they respond? What is the response of Bani Israel? From all of these different blessings that Allah Azza wa Jal has given to them, we already know a number of their responses. We already know in the previous episode that there would be a time, despite those blessings of revelation and iman, they would turn towards shirk. Despite receiving the Torah and being asked to seek forgiveness from Allah Azza wa Jal, they would change their tawbah or the stigma that they were given and they would show arrogance. Now Allah Azza wa Jal is saying that we gave you blessings of the dunya, food and drink and shelter, shade from the sun and so on. How do they respond? Allah Azza wa Jal says in this final verse on this page number 9, in verse number 61, وَإِذْ قُلْتُمْ يَا مُوسَى لَن نَصْبِرَ عَلَى طَعَامٍ وَاحِدٍ فَادْعُ لَنَا رَبَّكَ يُخْرِجْ لَنَا مِمَّا تُنْبِتُ الْأَرْضُ مِنْ بَقْلِهَا وَقِثَّائِهَا وَفُومِهَا وَعَدَسِهَا وَبَصَلِهَا. Allah Azza wa Jal says, remember when Musa alayhi salatu wassalam, when you said rather to Musa alayhi salam, O Musa, we cannot bear to eat only one kind of food. So call upon your Lord to bring out for us some of the earth's produce, its herbs, its cucumbers, its garlic, its lentils, its onions. This is how they respond to Musa alayhi salatu wasalam and to the many blessings that Allah azza wa jal gave to them. Someone gives you the most amazing food and drink, and you say, actually, I don't want any of this. You're in hardship, you're in difficulty, you're in the middle of the desert. Allah subhanahu wa ta'ala blesses you with the greatest of blessings, but they just to be argumentative, to be difficult, to be awkward, turn around and they say, this isn't good enough for us. You've given us manna and quails and so on, it's not good enough for us. These types of food we're getting bored of. So why don't you just give us, you know, the lentils and the onions and the garlic? This is what we want. So the Prophet of Allah, Musa alayhi salatu wasalam, responds to them and he says, أَتَسْتَبَدِلُونَ الَّذِي هُوَ أَدَنَى بِالَّذِي هُوَ خَيْرٍ. Will you exchange what is better for what is worse? Will you exchange what is better for what is worse? Meaning that Allah Azza wa Jalla has given you all of these things that are from His greatest blessings. And instead of accepting those blessings, praising Allah Azza wa Jalla for them, thanking Allah subhanahu wa ta'ala for them, you turn away and you say that you want something which is less and something which is not as good as that which Allah Azza wa Jal has given to you. And so Allah subhanahu wa ta'ala is showing therefore to us as Muslims the many blessings that Allah Azza wa Jal has given to us. Allah has given you hidayah, guidance. Allah has showed to you the Quran and given to you the Prophet sallallahu alayhi wa sallam and given you all of these blessings that you have within your lives. Why then would you turn away and seek, instead of those blessings, something which is less? By doing the haram, by disobeying Allah. Why are you taking what Allah has said is pure and good and pleasing to Him and willing to exchange it for that which is impure and that which is displeasing to Him? And so they were told, the people of Bani Israel, اِهْبِطُوا مِصْرًا فَإِنَّ لَكُمْ مَا سَأَلْتُمْ وَضُرِبَتْ عَلَيْهِمُ الذِّلَّةُ وَالْمَسْكَنَةُ وَبَاءُوا بِغَضَبٍ مِّنَ اللَّهِ. They were struck, they were told, go to any land, and there you will find whatever you have asked for. They were struck with humiliation and wretchedness, and they incurred the wrath of Allah because of their consistently and persistently rejecting His messages, and they were struck with humiliation and wretchedness, and they incurred the wrath of Allah subhanahu wa ta'ala. Allah azza wa jal says that they were then told, after this rejection of Allah's blessings, after this sense of ingratitude, they were told, go and live upon any land. Misr, meaning any land. And some of the scholars said they were told to go back to Egypt, because in Arabic, the land of Egypt is called Misr. But Misr can also mean any land. And so some of the scholars of Tafsir were of the position that they were told, go and sit on any land, go wherever you please. And you will find there whatever you ask for, because it is easy in those lands to grow the vegetation and the produce that it is that you're trying to grow. Allah subhanahu wa ta'ala then says to them, that because of this wretchedness, poverty, the wrath of Allah Azza wa Jal they incurred. Disbelief at times, changing the laws of Allah Azza wa Jal at times, not seeking forgiveness and repentance from Allah subhanahu wa ta'ala at times, showing ingratitude for the blessings of Allah Azza wa Jal at times. How often do we as Muslims, or some of us, fall into some of these issues? Allah subhanahu wa ta'ala is saying, this is what they did. And so the result was that they were told that they would incur the wrath of Allah. Why? ذلك بأنهم كانوا يكفرون بآيات الله ويقتلون النبيين بغير الحق ذلك بما عصوا وكانوا يعتدون. Because they consistently and persistently rejected His messages and they killed the prophets contrary to all that is right. Indeed, because of this they disobeyed and they were lawbreakers. So Allah subhanahu wa ta'ala says that because of their disbelief in Allah, their disbelief in the signs of Allah Azza wa Jal, the revelation that they were given, the messages that they were given by their prophets and messengers, and because they would transgress the boundaries and limits set by Allah, how would they do so? They killed a number of their prophets. There were prophets of Allah Azza wa Jal, for example, Zakaria and Yahya alayhi salatu wasalam, that were murdered by their people, by their nations. What worse type of rejection is there? And what more grave type of rejection is there than to kill the very prophets and messengers that bring guidance from Allah subhanahu wa ta'ala? Allah Azza wa Jalla says it is because of this disobedience, because of this transgression, that you incurred the wrath of Allah, that you incurred poverty and wretchedness from Allah subhanahu wa ta'ala. So these verses speak about the many blessings of Allah Azza wa Jalla upon Bani Israel, and then the way that they reacted and the way that they turned those blessings around or they turn those blessings into acts of disobedience towards Allah subhanahu wa ta'ala. And it is a lesson for the Muslims, with the many blessings that we have, that Allah Azza wa Jal has bestowed upon us, that we should be people of gratitude, people of iman, people of worship, people who uphold to the best of our abilities the commands that Allah Azza wa Jal has placed upon us. We ask Allah subhanahu wa ta'ala that He makes us from amongst those people, and that Allah Azza wa Jal guides us to all that is good. Barakallahu feekum, wa sallallahu ala nabiyyina Muhammad wa ala alihi wa sahbihi ajma'in, wa assalamu alaikum wa rahmatullahi wa barakatuh.
1: بسم الله الرحمن الرحيم.
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0: In the name of God, the Merciful, the Beneficent. All praise is due to Allah, Lord of the worlds. And may peace and blessings be upon our Prophet Muhammad and upon his righteous family and companions. Allah says in the glorious Quran,
1: أَلَا بِذِكْرِ اللَّهِ تَطْمَئِنُّ الْقُلُوبِ
0: Verily in the remembrance of Allah do hearts find rest. This contains a number of remembrances for you to recite in the morning and in the evening. We hope that you will reap its rewards and spread its blessings. In the morning and in the evening, recite Ayatul Kursi once.

And at this very time, unto Allah belongs all sovereignty, and all praise is for Allah. None has the right to be worshipped except Allah alone without any partner. To Him belongs all sovereignty and all praise, and He is over all things omnipotent. My Lord, I ask for the good of this night and the good of what follows it, and I take refuge in You from the evil of this night and the evil of what follows it. My Lord, I take refuge in You from laziness and senility. My Lord, I take refuge in You from torment in the fire and punishment in the grave. In the evening, say,

O Allah, by your leave we have reached the evening, and by your leave we have reached the morning. By your leave we live and die, and unto you is our return. In the morning and in the evening, say,

O Allah, you are my Lord. None has the right to be worshipped except you. You created me, and I am your servant, and I abide by your covenant and promise as best as I can. I take refuge in you from the evil of that which I have committed. I acknowledge your favor upon me, and I acknowledge my sin, so forgive me, for verily none can forgive sin except you. In the evening, recite the following four times.

O Allah, verily I have reached the evening and call on you, the bearers of your throne, your angels, and all of your creation, to witness that you are Allah. None has the right to be worshipped except you alone without any partner, and that Muhammad is your servant and messenger. In the evening, say,

O Allah, whatever blessing upon which I or any of your creation have retired is from you alone without any partner, so for you is all praise and unto you is all thanks. In the morning and in the evening, recite the following 3 times.

body health. O Allah, grant my hearing health. O Allah, grant my sight health. None has the right to be worshipped except you. O Allah, I take refuge with you from disbelief and poverty, and I take refuge with you from the punishment of the grave. None has the right to be worshipped except you. In the morning and in the evening, recite the following 7 times.

Allah is sufficient for me. None has the right to be worshipped except Him. Upon Him I rely, and He is the Lord of the exalted throne. In the morning and in the evening, say,

O Allah, I ask you for pardon and well-being in this life and the next. O Allah, I ask you for pardon and well-being in my religious and worldly affairs, and my family and my wealth. O Allah, veil my weaknesses and set at ease my dismay. O Allah, preserve me from the front and from behind, and on my right and on my left and from above, and I take refuge with you lest I be swallowed up by the earth.

O Allah, knower of the unseen and the seen, creator of the heavens and the earth, Lord and sovereign of all things, I bear witness that none has the right to be worshipped except you. I take refuge in you from the evil of my soul and from the evil and shirk of the devil, and from committing wrong against my soul or bringing such upon any other Muslim. In the morning and in the evening, recite the following 3 times.

In the name of Allah, with whose name nothing is harmed on earth nor in the heavens, and He is the All-Seeing, the All-Knowing. In the morning and in the evening, recite the following 3 times.

I am pleased with Allah as a Lord, and Islam as a religion, and with Muhammad, peace and blessings be upon him, as a prophet. In the morning and in the evening, recite the following 3 times.

I am pleased with Allah as a Lord, and Islam as a religion, and with Muhammad, peace and blessings be upon him, as a prophet. In the morning and in the evening, say,

O ever-living, O self-subsisting and supporter of all, by your mercy I seek assistance. Rectify for me all of my affairs, and do not leave me to myself even for the blink of an eye. In the evening, say,

We have reached the evening, and at this very time all sovereignty belongs to Allah, Lord of the worlds. O Allah, I ask you for the good of this night, its opening, its triumph, its light, its blessing, and its guidance. And I take refuge in you from the evil of this night and the evil of that which follows it. In the evening, say,

0: We retire upon the fitrah of Islam and the word of pure faith, and upon the religion of our Prophet Muhammad, peace and blessings be upon him, and the religion of our forefather Ibrahim, who was a Muslim and of true faith, and was not of those who associate others with Allah. In the morning and in the evening, recite 100 times,
1: Subhanallahi wa bihamdih.
0: How perfect Allah is, and I praise Him. Recite 10 times a day.

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In the evening, recite three times.

0: I take refuge in Allah's perfect words from the evil He has created. Recite 100 times a day.
1: Astaghfirullah wa atubu ilayh.
0: I seek forgiveness from Allah and repent to Him. In the morning and in the evening, recite 10 times.

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In the beginning of Imam al-Bukhari's Kitab al-Iman, he mentions a whole list of verses, a whole list of ayats from the Qur'an, but small chunks of them. Each ayah, if you just expand it out, it's a whole story of its own, and I wanted to start today's lesson with one of those ayat. The ayat is actually painting for you a story which shows you and tells you everything we talked about Iman in the last two sessions. It's going to show you the detailed picture of what it looks like in a real life situation, a case study. And that is the case study of the Battle of the Trench, Ghazwatul Ahzab. In the Battle of the Trench, Ghazwatul Ahzab, Allah is describing in Suratul Ahzab the same situation experienced completely differently by two groups of people. The mu'minun, the people who have iman, they experienced this situation completely differently. Physically, mentally, spiritually, their emotions, their thoughts, their skin, everything is different. Only because they have iman. And those who don't have iman, or who are faking it, they experience the situation completely differently. And this is important for those people who try and divorce iman, remove it and say it's unrelated to your mental or your physical health, or your emotions, or your intelligence. It has, all of this is one interconnected piece. Let's set the context first. The Prophet sallallahu alaihi wasallam hears that there are 10,000 people from Mecca marching towards Medina. But there's something different in this battle to all the previous battles that took place. What's different? Does anybody know? What's different in the enemy that's facing the believers? Yeah. It's not only Quraysh. Who is it this time? It's multiple groups, multiple tribes have teamed up. Okay? Not just one group. So now you have a number and a set of groups which you've never seen before. With more wealth, with more backing, more resource, more strategy, more military power than you've ever seen before. The second thing, how did the Muslims decide to deal with the situation? Their leader Muhammad sallallahu alaihi wasallam decided upon the advice of his companions. He picked and he selected the advice of Salman al-Farisi, which is dig a trench, okay, around. Is it the whole of Medina, guys? Which part of Medina? Three parts of Medina is covered by mountain range. Who can tell me what are the mountains? Which side? Does anybody know anything of this geography of Medina? Jabal Uhud is not one mountain, by the way. Uhud is a mountain range. It covers a whole part of Medina. Then you have other mountains surrounding Medina. Jabal Jamawat. Jabal this, Jabal that. When you go, inshallah, you go. Now you can go in an SUV to the top of Mount Uhud. Next trip, inshallah. Go to the top of Mount Uhud. Then they will tell you all the mountains. Then you will visualize this moment. Okay? There's mountain ranges covering every part of Medina except one part. One vulnerable quarter. Imagine a square like this. And only one vacant part of the square. This is... There is a mountain here called Jabal Sila. It's a small mountain here. But this is...

part that needs a big hole digging, so they never penetrate this part of Medina. Do you know, anybody knows the dimensions of the trench? How deep, how wide, how long? Any idea? Any estimates? Guess? Sorry? 5 by 5, it sounds very neat. We're talking about a trench which is roughly, its length is between 5 and 10 meters. Okay? Its depth is the depth of 3 men. 18 feet. Okay? And its length, roughly 1.5 to 2 kilometers long. This is a construction project. And there was no fundraising for it. Shout out to Masjid Al-Furqan fundraising campaign. Masjid expansion project. There was no fundraising for it. Who built it? Who built the trench? Everyone. Were they paid a salary for it? They had to volunteer their time. How long did they take to build the trench? Anybody knows? It took them 2 to 3 months just to dig. Just to dig. The Prophet sallallahu alaihi wasallam, if you inshallah one day go to Jabal Sila, you climb up to the top, there's a small masjid there. Small masjid about the size of this square over here. Masjid al-Fath. Prophet sallallahu alaihi wasallam went and he set up post and he stayed there. He stayed there for months and he would pray salah in this exact location. Masjid al-Fath. Now, you imagine all of this, months and months of digging in the scorching hot heat. All everybody's volunteering their time. They have other jobs. They have other ways to earn a living. They have other lives to lead. Their wives and their kids are at home suffering without the men. The men are there in the heat digging. And this is a long job, not a short job. And they know the Kuffar of Quraysh are coming with all these groups they've never seen before. All of this is the context that's important for you to understand what's about to happen. So now, Allah describes the situation. إِذْ جَاءُكُمْ مِنْ فَوْقِكُمْ وَمِنْ أَسْفَلَ مِنْكُمْ. They came from above you, their arrows. I want you to imagine a raining arrows from above. Every time the arrows rain from above, imagine 1,000 arrows, the shields have to go up. وَمِنْ أَسْفَلَ مِنْكُمْ. They came from underneath. They tried to cross the trench. They tried to go around it. They send arrows above it. They try to jump with their horses across the trench. You ever seen horse jumping competitions? Go home, watch some horse jumping videos. A horse can jump a good length, but they couldn't jump the length of the trench. Now, how does Allah describe the situation? Notice. وَإِذْ زَاغَتِ الْأَبْصَارِ. The eyes were trembling. وَبَلَغَتِ الْقُلُوبُ الْحَنَاجِرِ. And the heart reaches the throat. You know, when you're swallowing something very thick out of fear. وَتَظُنُّونَ بِاللَّهِ الظُّنُونَ. And you are thinking wild thoughts about Allah. Now let's break it down. You're thinking wild thoughts, your hearts reach your throat, and your eyes are trembling. Thinking, this is something in the mind, right? Your thoughts. Your heart reach your throat, this is something physical symptom, right? This is a physical thing you can measure, you can taste, you can feel. And your eyes are trembling. This is a physical symptom. Correct? And how would you describe someone when you look at them? Their eyes are trembling, they're gulping, and they're imagining what their mind is going in crazy directions. What would you describe this? What is this emotion? Panic? Sorry? Panic attack. Mashallah, we use some clinical terms as well. Second. What else? Huh? Intense fear. Horror. What do you think is the most common term for such a thing today in the world when something very difficult happens to someone? What do they call it? They call it trauma. Who heard this name trauma? Put your hand up. Trauma. Okay. Now we'll talk about it. What does Allah call this situation? Hunalika ibtuliya. Allah calls it ibtila. In the modern world, they call it trauma. Let's compare these two things. Trauma in the English language up to the 18th century was used for what? When you get smashed in the head by someone physically. They call this blunt trauma. Yani a physical wound.

they started using it for a very scary event, a very difficult event. Almost as though to say, if something really bad happens to you, you are now permanently injured, like someone who came back from war, you need some very big thing in order to recover from this. What does Allah call this incident? Ibtila. What is ibtila in Arabic? Ibtila. Sorry? Thirst? Imtihan, a test, afwan, correct, test. Bala yablu, bala an hasana. Bala yablu, to test, to examine, to see what something is made of, to open something and check what's under the surface. This is what bala yablu means. Ibtala yabtali, to really examine and scrutinize something until you see what is it made of. To melt something until the impurities fade and you only get the pure substance. This is ibtila. Allah describes this scary, terrifying, physically shaking incident of Ahzab. Allah describes it as a purifying occasion. Ibtila. Something that purifies. Something that refines them. Something that polishes them. And what do the people in the modern world call it? Trauma. Something that damages. Something that injures. Something that hurts and scars and is not reversible. Giving things the right name is a core part of our deen. It's very important. If you give it the wrong name, you have a wrong idea about it completely. You see, Allah subhanahu wa ta'ala in the Quran, He taught Adam, وَعَلَّمَ آدَمَ الْإِشْ الْأَسْمَى. He taught Adam the correct names, how to name things properly. And when somebody used to call Zayd radiallahu anhu, Zayd ibn Muhammad, Allah subhanahu wa ta'ala, sallallahu alayhi wa sallam, Allah revealed, أُدْعُوهُمْ لِآبَائِهِمْ هُوَ أَقْرَبُ عِنْدَ اللَّهِ. Call him by his real name. What's his real name? Zayd ibn Haritha, not Zayd ibn Muhammad. Don't, the wrong name, it messes up the whole concept. This incident shook, Allah calls it, هُنَالِكَ ابْتُلِيَ الْمُؤْمِنُونَ. The believers were shook, they were cleansed and refined. وَزُلْزِلُوا. They were shook and quaked. Zilzalan shadidan. A very severe earthquake hit them. Was it an earthquake? A physical earthquake? So what earthquake was this then? If it wasn't a physical earthquake, what shook? The iman shook. Can iman shake? Yes. Iman can wobble. Like somebody standing on a tight rope and he's about to fall and he's struggling to stay on board. Iman can wobble the same way. You have to fight to stay on the tightrope. You know, when people think of Sirat al-Mustaqim, they think of a road. Don't think of a road. Think of a rope. And you're trying to walk on this rope with a stick, trying to balance. And Zulzilu is you're shaking, a wind blows, you're about to fall off, and you're fighting to stay back on. This is what happened in this incident. Allah calls it ibtila. Modern clinicians call everything trauma. Everything, anything bad happened. Your father did something to you, your sister did something, your kullu, everything is trauma. They created through this theory of trauma, everything is trauma, you protect it from trauma, trauma therapy. They created a very fragile generation, terrified of any type of difficulty. Allah calls it ibtila. It's a purifying opportunity, and a believer embraces it. A believer never runs from ibtila. Now Allah describes the reaction of two groups of people. What is the reaction of people of iman? What is the reaction of people of no iman? Watch. وَإِذْ يَقُولُ الْمُنَافِقُونَ وَالَّذِينَ

When people with no iman saw this situation, arrows raining from above, armies gathering from all sides. You know how it feels to be stuck in a place for 2 months? Claustrophobic. You feel, where will I run? When they felt fear, overwhelmed, terrified, the people who had no iman said, Allah lied to us. Guys, the whole iman thing was a lie. Allah promised us victory, look what He gave us. Terrifying fear and doubt. Everything Allah and His Messenger promised us was a lie. This is people with no iman. By the way, both of them are feeling the same symptoms. The same fear, the same trembling eyes, the same heart feeling like the heart is in my throat. They're

0: both experiencing it. What's the difference between the two? Are the people of Iman in some like immunity, they don't feel any fear? No, they feel fear. What's the difference? How they respond to fear. How they respond to the situation. The people of Nifaq, when they saw the situation, they said, Allah lied to us guys. The whole thing is a sham. We're finished. We're eaten alive. But what happened when the believers saw this situation? Allah subhanahu wa ta'ala says,
1: وَلَمَّا رَأَى الْمُؤْمِنُونَ الْأَحْزَابَ قَالُوا هَذَا مَا وَعَدَنَا اللَّهُ وَرَسُولُهُ وَصَدَقَ اللَّهُ وَرَسُولُهُ وَمَا زَادَهُمْ إِلَّا إِيمَانًا وَتَسْلِيمًا.
0: When the people of Iman saw this, they felt this fear. What did they say? They said, guys, this is exactly what Allah promised us. One second. What's the mindset here? One group is saying, guys, everything Allah promised us is a lie. The mu'mina is saying, guys, everything Allah promised us is true. What's going on? Why are they saying two opposite things? Everything Allah promised us is a lie. Everything Allah promised us is true. Are they wearing different glasses? One went to Specsavers, one who didn't go to Specsavers? Why are they seeing things so differently? When the munafiqun, people of no iman, when they saying Allah lied to us, what are they referring to? What's the lie? What's the promise that Allah did not fulfill? What is it? Victory. They're saying Allah promised us victory. Look. Look, we're going to be defeated. When the believers see the situation, they say Allah promised us and He's true. What promise are they referring to? Paradise? They didn't reach there yet. So how is it true? What are they referring to? They see this thing. Ah, Allah promised us this situation is going to happen. Sorry? Numbers don't matter. Test more than test. What comes before victory, guys? Struggle. The munafiqun are saying, Allah promised us victory. Look, it's a lie. The believers are saying, Allah promised struggle. Look, it's true. The same incident, the same fear, the same physical symptoms, only one difference. Iman makes you see everything completely differently. And kufr makes you see everything completely differently. They say, guys, look, Allah promised a struggle, the struggle is here. هَذَا مَا وَعَدَنَا اللَّهُ وَرَسُولُهُ وَصَدَقَ اللَّهُ وَرَسُولُهُ. And Allah was right. Look, they came for us. If we weren't onto something, would they come for us? They wouldn't. They'd ignore us, right? We're onto something. That's why they came for us. Allah told us this would happen. When did Allah promise that this would happen? In the Quran, did Allah promise that something like this would happen? Where did He promise? What did He say? وَلَنَبْلُوَنَّكُمْ. I promise you, you will be tested with loss. Right? So they are saying, aha. Now what? They look at the situation. Allah promised us struggle. This is the struggle. وَمَا زَادَهُمْ. This is what Imam Bukhari quotes. وَمَا زَادَهُمْ إِلَّا إِيمَانًا وَتَسْلِيمًا. This situation increased their iman. The same situation decreased somebody else's iman. Why? What did this group do? What did this group do differently? It's like an experiment, you know? A-B test. You know? You give one hamster this, you give the other hamster this, you see what happens. Why is it that the situation increased the iman of the believers? The same fear, the same trembling, the same physical, the same emotion, but increased their iman. Why? He's saying they had certainty. Come on, guys. Think. Yes, Ibrahim. Perspective. Did it come automatically to them? Like an angel came and said, guys, look, increase your iman. Were they standing and a lightning bolt struck them? And the iman just suddenly, they levitated in the air? Iman is active effort. When they saw the situation, they struggled to keep a positive mindset that, guys, Allah promised us to struggle. We will not lose hope in Allah. Because the root cause of the people who ran away, the people who responded negatively is what? وَتَظُنُّونَ بِاللَّهِ الظُّنُونَ. their mind went into a negative spiral, thinking negatively about Allah. And they said, Allah lied to us. Allah subhanahu wa ta'ala is horrible. The whole thing is a sham. And it went negative, negative, negative. Oh, these are thoughts. This is their mental health. Yes. And their iman, Allah described the iman, is linked to the physical, mental, and their response to any given situation. Allah described it in this way. He described those whose iman increased in the situation and those whose iman decreased in it. And the only difference was the perspective. But what else? They actively had to fight themselves internally for the iman to increase. It didn't happen automatically. And this is what we've been saying the last two sessions. Iman doesn't move until you move. Iman requires effort, requires exertion, requires exercise, requires effort. We said iman is it's a muscle. If you don't exercise it, what happens? Now let's go back to exercise analogy. This situation, okay, is like someone miskin going to the gym after 6 months and someone is helping him with the weights and he lies on the bench press and someone puts 300 kilograms. All of a sudden, he's trying to lift the 300 kilograms. Okay? And in this situation, what is he going to do? He's going to collapse, right? He's not ready for this level of weight. But if he had exercised regularly and consistently and worked hard, he can take his amount of weight he can take is much higher than somebody else. Somebody else who's never tried to exercise in their life, even the bar alone, their hands are, you know, trembling and about to shatter because they never ever made the effort. Iman requires exertion, requires effort, but most of all, Allah shows in the situation, it's a completely different way of looking at life. One group is seeing it as a trauma and negative and a lie and victim mentality. Oh my gosh, we are victims in this situation. Victimhood, victimhood, negative, negativity. Boom. They explode, implode. Another group is seeing this as opportunity. Opportunity to refine ourselves. This is ibtila from Allah. This is the opportunity to refine, to improve. And look, O Allah, even in this situation, we didn't lose our good hope in you. وَمَا زَادَهُمْ إِلَّا إِمَانًا وَتَسْلِيمًا مِنَ الْمُؤْمِنِينَ رِجَالٌ صَدَقُوا مَا عَاهَدُوا اللَّهَ عَلَيْهِ فَمِنْهُمْ مَنْ قَضَى نَحْبَهُ وَمِنْهُمْ مَنْ يَنْتَظِرُ فَمِنْهُمْ مَنْ قَضَى نَحْبَهُ وَمِنْهُمْ مَنْ يَنْتَظِرُ وَمَا بَدَّلُوا تَبْدِيلًا. Allah says, from the believers that day, there are men who proved themselves to Allah. صَدَقُوا مَا عَاهَدُ اللَّهُ عَلَيْهِ. They proved their sincerity and their genuine iman. Because iman is something, just like in karate, you have belts, just like in knowledge, you have exams. Iman has exams that proves your level. Who are you and what level is your iman? You're not going to know on a good day. You're going to know when everything goes wrong. Today is the day your iman is going to be exposed. Allah divide them to three groups. Number one, the group that was sincerely truthful to their promise with Allah. They promised Allah, when the opportunity comes to Allah, I'm going to stand up, I'm not going to fall. And they did it. وَمِنْهُمْ مَنْ قَضَى نَحْبَهُ. They proved themselves. وَمِنْهُمْ مَنْ يَنْتَظِرُ. Some of them are waiting for the day to prove themselves. You see, this is a very different way to look at life, guys. To look, oh Allah, bring on the next exam, I'm ready. Ya Rab, bring on the next test, I'm ready to confront it with my iman. Yantadhir, he's waiting for ibtila. He's looking forward to the next test. Completely different from someone who's always trying to escape and run away and avoid difficulty. Iman trains you to be ready for it because you expect it because Allah promised it. What else? Allah promised it's going to come. When it comes, be ready. وَمَا بَدَّلُوا تَبْدِيلًا. They are people of iman. We talked about last time. Iman requires discipline and consistency. You have to get in the reps every week. When you do something very consistently, you work on your thought patterns, you work on your physical worship, you go give sadaqah, you go sit with the Quran, every day, every day, every day, every week, every week, you will be someone you don't change easily. You don't lose these qualities easily. It becomes part of who you are. وَمَا بَدَّلُوا تَبْدِيلًا. The opposite, who are the people who fluctuate a lot? Today they're Muslim, tomorrow they're kafir. Day after tomorrow they're with you, the day after that they're against you. Who are these people? Munafiqun. Is there an ayah that says they change too much? Where's the ayah? مُذَبْذَبِينَ بَيْنَ ذَلِكَ لَا إِلَهَا أُولَى وَلَا إِلَهَا أَلَى. These guys, they switch. They switch SIM card very quickly. One day Libara, next day Virgin. Yeah, oh, show up. One SIM card, finish. No, every day new colors, chameleons. So the mark of Iman is consistent effort. The mark of Iman is a new perspective on life. The mark of Iman is somebody who's ready to embrace the next test, and every day is a practice, a mental and a physical and a spiritual practice to ready yourself to prove your Iman. Because the day when you get hit with a loan, the day when you lose your job, the day when your wife leaves you, the day when your husband leaves you, the day when your child does something crazy, that's the day. Today is the day, guys. This is what Allah promised you. Are you ready to face it? This is where Iman comes to standstill. And you'll know yourself on this day. You'll know what is the level of Iman on this day. Do you fall into your knees to pray when you are pushed? Or when you push, do you fall onto your back and run away? Which side, which way do you fall determines where is your Iman. All the practice, all the effort, the spiritual muscles, the physical muscles, the building of the worldview, the way to see everything, the knowledge of Allah's names, the visits to Scaffold Pike and this mountain, the hiking in nature and spending time in the desert, all of this was to prepare for what? هُنَالِكَ ابْتُلِيَ الْمُؤْمِنُونَ وَزُلْزِلُوا زِلْزَالًا شَدِيدًا. Be ready, that day is going to come, and that is the day you know what your Iman is really made of. Now, last week we talked about part of Iman, a core part of Iman is love of Allah subhanahu wa ta'ala, building the love of Allah, building the love of the Prophet sallallahu alayhi wa sallam. And today we're going to continue from there. Because as we said last time, if you all remember, love is a, is it a bone in the body? What is love? Don't give me some like really complex answer. What is love? It's a spiritual muscle. You have to train it. We talked about arranged marriage. You guys remember arranged marriage discussion from last week? Ah, now you're awake. MashaAllah. Let's just talk about marriage for the rest of the day. We said that in arranged marriage, people learn to love through consistent, small, you know, habits. This whole love of first sight, infatuation, this sudden spikes of love, this is a very modern thing where people used to learn to love. We have to learn and train ourselves to love Allah, train ourselves to love Rasulullah sallallahu alaihi wasallam. And the next one, once the love of Allah and the love of Rasulullah sallallahu alaihi wasallam, there is a next love you have to train. Especially in children under the age of 10. قال الإمام البخاري رحمه الله باب علامة الإيمان حب الأنصار. قال حدثنا أبو الوليد قال حدثنا شعبة قال أخبرني عبد الله بن عبد الله بن جبر قال سمعت أنسا عن النبي صلى الله عليه وسلم قال آية الإيمان حب الأنصار وآية النفاق بغض الأنصار. The Prophet صلى الله عليه وسلم said, the sign of Iman is love of the Ansar, the Prophet's companions who were in Medina. And the sign of fake Iman, of pretend Iman, is the hatred of the Ansar. So a core part of building this Iman, this muscle that will take you to where? What's the ultimate? Phase 4 of Iman is where? Jannah. And it, your level of Iman determines your level of Jannah. Okay, how do we level this up? One of the most important pieces, especially when they're young, train them to love the Prophet's companions. How do you do that? How do you learn to love the Prophet's companions? Beautiful. Give your children the names of the companions. You know what I see usually nowadays in the UK? If people name their kids names which are convenient for other people to say. Adam, Harris, no worries. But then don't complain they don't know anything about Abu Bakr and Umar. Don't complain afterwards. It was you who started it. Okay? What else? Naming them. Sorry? Describing them, yes? looking into their stories. Yes, what else? Yes. See where the Sahaba fit in the cause of Allah. Yes. Make the Sahaba the heroes of your children and yourselves. Yes. Storytelling, active storytelling. Yes. From the love, for, loving the, understanding they, how they love the Prophet ﷺ. Yes, last one. Not just this. Learning which Sahabi most relates to you. Who's most like you? There is one who resembles your characteristics, who shares your qualities. For every person who is shy and modest, you have Uthman ibn Affan. For every person who is extroverted and powerful in their stature, you have Umar ibn Khattab. For every person who didn't do legs day in the gym, and you happen to have very thin legs, you have Abdullah ibn Mas'ud, even for you. There's a hadith in Sahihain. The Prophet sallallahu alayhi wa sallam said the Sahaba used to make fun of Abdullah ibn Mas'ud because of the thinness of his calves. And you know what the Prophet sallallahu alayhi wa sallam said to them? One calf of this young man is more heavy in the sight of Allah than the mountain of Uhud. Laugh. You want to laugh? Laugh. But he's outweighed you on the day of judgment. Enjoy your leg day and your protein shakes. Enjoy. No worries. Go for it. But just know that he is heavier than you and the whole planet and what it contains on the day of judgment. All the best. There is always a Sahabi that you can relate to. But you'll never know until you find him. And that's what I would give you guys as homework. Find yourself in the Sahaba. Find you. When you find you, it'll be very different. But why did he specify the Ansar in this hadith? Of course, we have to love all the Sahaba. But why is the sign of Iman love of the Ansar? And the sign of the Iman is hatred of the Ansar, specifically the people who received him in Madinah al-Munawwarah. He's saying they struggled a lot. The Muhajirun also struggled a lot. What makes them different? Yes. The way they greeted the Muhajirun. But why is it surprising the way they received them? What's... like if somebody else greeted the Muhajirun from Makkah, if Abdullah ibn Mas'ud greeted Umar al-Khattab like this, you wouldn't be surprised. But why is it surprising the way the Medinans greeted the Muhajirun and the Prophet sallallahu alaihi wasallam? They shared their assets with no return. They had to learn to love them. The Ansar did not grow up with Muhammad ibn Abdullah ibn Abdul Muttalib sallallahu alaihi wasallam. They didn't grow up with Umar ibn Khattab. They didn't grow up with Abu Bakr as-Siddiq. Like many of you at age 30 and 40, who are now learning about the Sahaba, now at 40 learning about Prophet sallallahu alaihi wasallam, don't worry. Sa'd ibn Mu'adh was close to the age of 40 when he found Muhammad sallallahu alaihi wasallam. He had to learn to love him at 40. They had to learn to love him at 50. Salman al-Farisi, do you know how old Salman al-Farisi was when the Prophet sallallahu alaihi wasallam came to Medina? He was close to 60 years old. Imagine being 60, imagine having a white beard, and today you found out there's a man called Muhammad ibn Abdullah. Do you know how hard that is? They didn't just learn to love him. They gave their kidney and their intestines and their heart and their blood and their bones for him. That's why they're special. Because they came late and they didn't have the privilege of being in his company from day one. How many years did they miss of the Prophet's life? Or the Prophet's prophethood? How many years did they miss? They missed roughly 13 years. They came late to the party. And that's why the Ansar is a lesson for anybody trying to build Iman and you think it's too late. If you think it's too late, what about for Salman al-Farisi who was 60 years old, and when he was 60, it was the first day he saw the Prophet sallallahu alaihi wasallam and he kissed him and he fell in love with this man. He was 60. It's never too late. You can start building your Iman at 40, 50 and 60. The Sahaba did it. The Ansar did it. And that's why loving the Ansar is a sign of Iman. Get started. Don't give up. Build from here. There's another important and beautiful hadith. that I want you all to really think about. And that's the impact of your environment on your iman. Hijrah people are going to get very excited today. Last week, you know, alhamdulillah, we give the influencers some pain, we give some mental health people some pain, the exercise people got happy. Today, the Hijrah crew, today is your day. Be happy. Qala al-Imam al-Bukhari rahimahullah. Of course, I mean Hijrah to Manchester, Moss Side. Don't get me wrong. Don't worry, we'll get to it inshallah. قال الإمام البخاري رحمه الله باب من الدين الفرار من الفتن قال حدثنا عبد الله بن مسلمة عن مالك عن عبد الرحمن بن عبد الله بن عبد الرحمن بن أبي صعصعة عن أبيه عن أبي سعيد الخدري أنه قال قال رسول الله صلى الله عليه وسلم يوشك أن يكون خير ما للمسلم غنم يتبع بها شعف الجبال ومواقع القطر يفر بدينه من الفتن. Before we talk about the hadith, I'm going to talk about the narrator. The narrators. There's two very interesting things in this chain. The first thing is, it's very rare to see a father and son in the same chain of narrators in hadith. Why do you think that's the case? We have here Abdullah ibn Abdul Rahman ibn Abi Sa'sa'a, who narrates from his father. Father, son. Son narrating from father. This is very rare. Not extremely rare, but it's not common, let's say. Less than 10% of hadith. Why do you think it would be rare for that to happen? Why wouldn't a son inherit all the ilm of his father and narrate it on and convey it? Ah, this guy, I'm going to give him diabetes from number of chocolates I'm going to order for this guy. Allah protect him from diabetes. Akhi, you're going to get an apple from Ashul Furqan, inshallah. Yeah? They say an apple a day helps the Ashul Furqan expansion every day. Isn't that what they say? I think that's what they say. So, the reason it's very rare is because iman is not inherited by lineage. Your father could be the person with the greatest iman on earth and you could be the worst person on earth. Let me give you an example of a narrator in Sahih al-Bukhari. The brother of Amr ibn Hisham. Who's Amr ibn Hisham? Not my son. Who's Amr ibn Hisham? Abu Jahl. Abu Jahl's brother narrates hadith in Sahih Bukhari. The brother narrated hadith, but his brother didn't get there. It's earned. Iman is earned. It's not inherited. Now there's one story I want to tell from the narrator. This hadith about the hadith, the Prophet sallallahu alaihi wasallam says, there may come a time when the best wealth of a Muslim is a cattle that you then run to the mountains with, running away from fitan, from tests, running away from the tests, with your deen intact, right? يَفِرُّ بِدِينِهِ مِنَ الْفِتَنِ. Now, the narrator of this hadith is the Shaykh of Imam al-Bukhari. His name is Abdullah ibn Maslama al-Qa'nabi. Abdullah ibn Maslama al-Qa'nabi. This man has a very interesting story. He is one of the main students of Imam Malik in Medina, but he's not from Medina. He's from Basra. Abdullah ibn Maslama al-Qa'nabi was a young man who enjoyed alcoholic drinks and enjoyed chilling and milling in the bazaars and markets of Basra. This is not a guy, you look at him, you think, wow, Ahlul Ilm. You think this, you think, you look at it, you would look at him and think, this is why the youth dem are finished. That was Abdullah ibn Maslama. You look at him and you'd say, what's going on, bro? What's going on? Abdullah ibn Maslama al-Qa'nabi, in his 20s, was drinking alcoholic drinks and enjoying young women in Basra. One day, in this market of Basra, he sees a man walk by with an entourage of people behind him. And everything he says, everyone is scribbling on a piece of paper. He says to his friends, who is this guy? What's this guy doing? This is a muhaddith. Muhaddith? What's his name? Shu'bah ibn al-Hajjaj, the great imam of hadith of Basra. Calm. Nothing special. He goes to him. He goes, hadithni, give me a hadith. He goes, who are you for me to give you a hadith? I don't give my hadith like a free cake to people. If you're from the people of hadith, I would see on your clothing and your mannerism and the way you sit and stand and your wudu and your face. But you don't look like one of us. I don't know where you come from. So he takes out his sword and he says, hadithni. Shu'bah, give me your hadith. So Shu'ba only gave him one hadith in his whole life. The Prophet sallallahu alayhi wasallam said, if you have no shame, nobody can stop you. The sword fell from his hand. And when he said, قَالَ رَسُولُ اللَّهِ صَلَّى اللَّهُ عَلَيْهِ وَسَلَّمُ, it struck him somewhere in the heart. And he just said to him, you are a shameless man. By giving him a hadith, he told me, you are a shameless man. Abdullah ibn Maslama sat down in his place. He repented to Allah subhanahu wa ta'ala. This moment changed his life. He repented to Allah, but Shu'bah never forgave him and never gave him any more hadith because of his disrespect on that day. Abdullah ibn Maslam al-Qa'nabi migrates from Basra to Medina, thousands of kilometers, to become a student of Imam Malik and one of the greatest hadith scholars in history. And he was a man drinking alcohol in the markets of Basra. If there's hope, if we can say, Haddathana Abdullah ibn Maslam rahimahullah, why can't your name be there as well? Why can't your name be there? Why can't you be like him? How many minutes did it take for him to change his life? 1 minute. Just don't threaten anybody's life. Find another way to repent. In this hadith, the Prophet sallallahu alaihi wasallam said, there will come a time when your iman will be threatened because of the environment that you're in. So the best asset you might have is a flock of sheep, okay? And you go to the hilly parts of the mountains and you look for the fertile land where it rains. One second. Why sheep? Why the hilly part of mountains? And why look for places where it rains? Think about these three things. Sheep, the hilly part of the mountains, and look for places where it rains. Who here has some experience in farming? I'm not talking about farming Bitcoin. Who here has experience in farming animals? I'm not talking about farming ajr. Relax. Farming animals, real animals. No, I don't mean the beast who went to the gym. I mean a real animal, like a cow and a sheep. Who here has experience in farming? None of you guys. Somali uncles, anybody? No ammus. No ammus have a farm somewhere in Mogadishu, somewhere in Hargeisa. No. What's going on, man? The Prophet ﷺ is saying, take sheep. Why? If someone has sheep and fertile land, what happens? Do they need Lidl and Asda? They live in a self-sustaining place. They grow their own food. They eat from their own food. They have their own sheep. They drink the milk of the sheep. Shelter comes from the skin, from the wool of the sheep, clothes and shelter, and meat from the sheep. The Prophet ﷺ is not just talking about run away to the mountains. It's not as simple as that. He's saying build a life where you are not financially dependent on anybody. Where you eat from what you have, you grow what you have, your shelter, your clothes is from what you earn with your own hands. You are not dependent on any dubious source of income. Financial independence is a very important way of protecting your iman in a world where many income sources are very dubious and they affect your iman. The job that you have affects your iman. The colleagues in the working environment you work in affects your iman. The environment you're in affects your iman. So the Prophet sallallahu alaihi wasallam says, there will come a time where it may be better for you to just run away to the mountains and find a way to sustain yourself completely. There's something here to think about from an economic perspective. It's important to be economically independent. It's important for Muslims to have their own enterprises, their own businesses, to eat from what their own hands are able to produce. But also, the effect of environment on your iman. Your company makes you or breaks you, and it may come to a point where it's time for you to run away to the mountains. Now, the question many of you will be thinking, does this mean I need to run away from Mosque Said, Masjid Furqan, and move to the Peak District? The answer is no. If you're in the Peak District, come to Mosque Said, inshallah. We'll look after you. No worries. The idea is to move to a place where your iman is threatened, to a place where you know your iman will be less threatened. Any movement like this is hijrah. If you move from Brixton to Masjid Furqan community, is hijrah. Don't worry. Trust me, you will be in a better place. Okay. If you move from certain parts of the south to certain parts of the north, Trust me, the community, the iman, the collective, the jama'ah, the lessons, the Qur'an, this will put you in a better place, your iman, than maybe you in any other place. There are Muslim countries where if people move to Mashal Furqan community, they would be in a better place in their iman. This is true. And vice versa. Don't worry. Don't worry, Hijrah people. I got your back, yeah? Yes, no worries. There are people who are in cases and situations in Western, in non-Muslim countries, that if they would move to a Muslim country in a specific area, they would have better iman and they'd preserve the iman of their children. It changes case by case. But there is no blanket rule like that. This is what many of the ulama have said. And with that, we'll come to the end of today's lesson. I just want to quickly summarize what we talked about. We talked about, what was the first case study we talked about? The battle of Ahzab. And what is the main difference between people of iman and people of no iman in this situation? Huh? Perspective, the way they see the situation. Then we talked about, part of iman is love of whom? The Ansar. And why did we say the Ansar? They weren't privileged. They came late to the game. And yet they learned to love. You can learn to love as well. And then we talked about the narrator, Abdullah ibn Maslama al-Qa'nabi al-Basri, rahimahullah. The student, graceful of Imam Malik. And we talked about the effect of your environment on your... And I'll leave you this question. Your iman and the way you're able to consistently work on it, it is affected by which postcode you live in, who your best mate is, who your colleagues are at work, who your teachers are, who you hang around, what you consume on Instagram, Facebook and TikTok will affect your iman. Your environment affects your iman. Everything you consume, the people you speak to, who you hang on, affects your iman. Try to move your content. Try to move your company. Try to move your working environment. Try to move your colleagues, at least from a place that affects your iman negatively to a place that affects it slightly less negatively or positively. But try to always make the effort to move upward. If you don't move, the iman doesn't move. Iman is a muscle. Iman is a worldview. It needs effort and exertion for it to increase. Barakallahu feekum. See you next week. Wassalam.
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A voice of faith, a voice of light, guiding hearts through day and night. From Sydney's shores we share the way, with hope and peace for every day. 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Faith.

And they wondered that there has come to them a warner from among themselves. And the disbelievers say, "This is a magician and a liar."

And the eminent among them went forth, saying, Continue and be patient over the defense of your gods. Indeed, this is a thing intended.

Has the message been revealed to him out of all of us? Rather, they are in doubt about my message. Rather, they have not yet tasted my punishment.

The people of Noah denied before them, and the tribe of Ad, and Pharaoh, the owner of stakes.

Be patient over what they say, and remember our servant David, the possessor of strength. Indeed, he was one who repeatedly turned back to Allah.

Indeed, we subjected the mountains to praise with him, exalting Allah in the late afternoon and after sunrise.

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They said, "Fear not, we are two adversaries, one of whom has wronged the other. So judge between us with truth, and do not exceed it, and guide us to the sound path."

Indeed, this, my brother, has 99 ewes, and I have one ewe. So he said, entrust her to me, and he overpowered me in speech.

David said, "He has certainly wronged you in demanding your ewe in addition to his ewes. And indeed, many associates oppress one another, except for those who believe and do righteous deeds, and few are they." And David became certain that we had tried him, and he asked forgiveness of his Lord, and fell down bowing in prostration, and turned in repentance to Allah.

We said, O David, indeed we have made you a successor upon the earth. So judge between the people in truth, and do not follow your own desire, as it will lead you astray from the way of Allah. Indeed, those who go astray from the way of Allah will have a severe punishment for having forgotten the day of account.

And we did not create the heaven and the earth and that between them aimlessly. That is the assumption of those who disbelieve. So woe to those who disbelieve from the fire.

Or should we treat those who believe and do righteous deeds like corruptors in the land? Or should we treat those who fear Allah like the wicked?

This is a blessed book which we have revealed to you, O Muhammad, that they might reflect upon its verses, and that those of understanding would be reminded.

And to David we gave Solomon, an excellent servant. Indeed, he was one repeatedly turning back to Allah.

And he said, Indeed, I gave preference to the love of good things over the remembrance of my Lord until the sun disappeared into the curtain of darkness.

He said, "My Lord, forgive me and grant me a kingdom such as will not belong to anyone after me. Indeed, you are the bestower."

And we granted him his family and a like number with them as mercy from us and a reminder for those of understanding.

We said, and take in your hand a bunch of grass, and strike with it, and do not break your oath. Indeed, we found him patient, an excellent servant. Indeed, he was one repeatedly turning back to Allah.

Its inhabitants will say, "This is a company bursting in with you. No welcome for them. Indeed, they will burn in the fire."

They will say, "Nor you, no welcome for you. You, our leaders, brought this upon us, and wretched is the settlement."

Is it because we took them in ridicule, or has our vision turned away from them? Indeed, that is truth, the quarreling of the people of the fire.

So when I have proportioned him and breathed into him of my created soul, then fall down to him in prostration.

Allah said, O Iblis, what prevented you from prostrating to that which I created with my hands? Were you arrogant then, or were you already among the haughty?

Allah said, "So indeed, you are of those reprieved." Until the day of the time well known.

Say, O Muhammad, I do not ask you for the Quran any payment, and I am not of the pretentious.

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Quran inshallah ta'ala in every single episode and we make the tafsir of that page. Today inshallah ta'ala we are on page number 9 of the first juz in Surah Al-Baqarah, verses 58 to 61. Allah subhanahu wa ta'ala in the passage that we began with in the last episode and in the one before that is speaking about the blessings that he bestowed upon the people of Bani Israel, the people of Musa alayhi salatu wasalam in particular, but in Bani Israel in general. And that is that Allah Azza wa Jal bestowed upon them many blessings. Blessings that Allah Azza wa Jal mentioned in the episode that we took yesterday, whether that be from the salvation that they were given from the tyranny of Pharaoh and his people, whether that be the splitting of the sea, whether that be the shade that they were given as they were traveling in the desert, the foods that they were given, whether it be that Allah Azza wa Jal gave to them a path of tawbah even after they committed shirk with Allah subhanahu wa ta'ala, all of those blessings that Allah Azza wa Jal bestowed upon them. And Allah subhanahu wa ta'ala is speaking about obviously the people of the time of Musa alayhi salatu wasalam and that time period, but these verses are addressing the Muslims, the Bani Israel of the time of the Muslims, of the time of the Prophet sallallahu alayhi wasallam. And that is because those traits continue to exist within the Bani Israel, even in the time of the Prophet sallallahu alayhi wasallam, generations and centuries later. It's also because they approved of the actions of their forefathers and they agreed with them. And it is therefore by extension a lesson for us as Muslims that look at the many blessings that Allah has bestowed upon you, just as He bestowed upon Bani Israel, just as they had prophets and messengers, Allah Azza wa Jal gave to us the Prophet sallallahu alayhi wasallam, just as they had the Torah, we have the Quran, just as they have been given these ways, or they were given those ways and means of coming closer to Allah Azza wa Jal during that time and with their Sharia and with their Prophet, that has all now been abrogated. And now you must follow the ways of the Prophet sallallahu alaihi wasallam, his guidance, his teachings, and what you find within the book of Allah azza wa jal, the Quran. And so Allah subhanahu wa ta'ala is saying, you have many blessings also. Don't be like those who came before you and turn away. Don't be like those who came before you and commit shirk and kufr. Don't be like those who came before you and disobey Allah Azza wa Jal, or innovate into your religion, or change aspects of your religion, or accept parts of it and deny other parts. And don't be like those who came before you and try to find justifications and excuses not to have to uphold the commands of Allah subhanahu wa ta'ala and apply His commands upon yourselves. So Allah subhanahu wa ta'ala in verse 58, He continues with the blessings that He mentions concerning the blessings that were given to the people of Bani Israel. Allah Azza wa Jal says, and we're on page number 9, أعوذ بالله من الشيطان الرجيم وَإِذْ قُلْنَا ادْخُلُوا هَذِهِ الْقَرْيَةَ فَكُلُوا مِنْهَا حَيْثُ شِئْتُمْ رَغَدًا وَادْخُلُوا الْبَابَ سُجَّدًا وَقُولُوا حِطَّةٌ نَغْفِرْ لَكُمْ خَطَايَاكُمْ وَسَنَزِيدُ الْمُحْسِنِينَ. Allah says, remember when we said to you, enter this town, meaning the city of Jerusalem, and eat freely there as you will, for enter its gate humbly, and say, relieve us, O Allah, forgive us, O Allah, remove from us our sins. Hittah, say Hittah, which means relieve us, forgive us, remove our sins. Then Allah says, we shall forgive you your sins and increase the reward of those who do good. From the blessings of Allah Azza wa Jal is, as we know, that when the Bani Israel was saved from Pharaoh and from his people, they left the land of Egypt. And they were commanded to go towards the holy land, the promised land, which is the land of Al-Quds. They were told to go towards Masjid Al-Aqsa. And that is what Allah Azza wa Jal will refer to elsewhere in the Quran is as Al-Ardu Al-Muqaddasa. Allah subhanahu wa ta'ala commanded them to go, then this will be mentioned in a different passage in the Quran. But once they arrived at that place or were coming close to it, they were informed that there would be people there that are already residing within that city that are tyrannical. They are oppressors. And in order for you to be able to reside in this promised land, in this holy land, you must first fight those people and expel them. Overcome them and expel them and purify that city and then go and reside therein. And as we know,
the vast majority of them refused to follow that command of their messenger Musa alayhi salatu wasalam. Allah Azza wa Jalla then placed upon the people of Bani Israel a period of wandering in the desert, the lost years, a time where they would for 40 years be unable to go into the city of the promised land, and that is because of the command of Allah subhanahu wa ta'ala. And it was during that time that the prophets Harun and Musa alayhi salatu wasalam would pass away before eventually they would go in. Allah Azza wa Jal says to the people of Bani Israel, remember we guided you to this place. We took you to this place. Eventually they were allowed to go and they were allowed to enter. But Allah Azza wa Jal gave them an instruction. And that instruction is that you should enter into this place in a state of humility, a state of humbleness, sujjadan, which literally means in a time or in a place of prostration, meaning that you should be extremely humble before Allah Azza wa Jal. You should show humility as you enter this. Don't enter into the city like your conquerors and victors and so on. Like the Prophet sallallahu alaihi wasallam, we see the beautiful example when in the 8th year of the Hijrah, he returned to Mecca as a conqueror and a victor. But the Prophet sallallahu alaihi wasallam didn't enter into Mecca in that way. He didn't come in with arrogance. He didn't come in with boasting and showing off and so on. He entered the city of Mecca knowing that it is the most beloved of lands to Allah and the most holy of cities upon the face of this earth. He entered the city of Mecca with humility and humbleness before Allah subhanahu wa ta'ala. There are many parallels and we don't always have time to go through them, but as you read the seerah, if you reflect upon the life of the Prophet sallallahu alaihi wasallam, and you reflect upon these verses and these examples of the stories and the nations that came before us, you will see the parallels that Allah Azza wa Jalla gives, or that the Prophet sallallahu alaihi wasallam benefited from within his own life and experience. Allah Azza wa Jalla is saying to the people of Bani Israel, act in a certain way. They didn't do so. The Prophet sallallahu alaihi wasallam and the companions understand that principle and they apply it themselves. How often do we go across the Quran and we say, oh, but this is about Bani Israel, it's not to do with the Muslims. Oh, this is the story of Dawood, or that's the story of Nuh, or that's the story of Hud and Salih. It doesn't have anything to do with us. Allah Azza wa Jalla is saying to you that these are the stories of the people who came before, the lessons from them, the principles that you derive from them, those are the ones that you should apply in terms of your own iman, in terms of your own practice of the religion. Allah subhanahu wa ta'ala said, enter and say this word, hitta. Hitta means, oh Allah Azza wa Jal, forgive us. Oh Allah, remove from us. Hattu sayyat means, oh Allah, expiate our sins from us. Remove our sins, relieve us from the burden of sins that we have. Allah Azza wa Jal says that if you do so, نَغْفِرْ لَكُمْ خَطَايَاكُمْ, we will surely forgive to you all of your sins. And isn't the condition, or from the conditions of tawbah and repentance, that you show humility before Allah? If you turn to Allah Azza wa Jal in tawbah but you're not sincere, you're not humble, you don't actually feel like you need Allah's forgiveness, that type of tawbah isn't accepted by Allah subhanahu wa ta'ala. So Allah Azza wa Jal is saying, yes, you made many sins up until this point. Now Allah subhanahu wa ta'ala is giving you this amazing blessing. Enter with humility. Enter with a sense of humbleness. Enter asking for Allah Azza wa Jal's forgiveness, repenting to Him. And Allah subhanahu wa ta'ala says, وَسَنَزِيدُ الْمُحْسِنِينَ, the doers of good are always given more in reward. Whenever you do good, Allah Azza wa Jal gives you more in reward. And Allah subhanahu wa ta'ala always gives good to those who do good. As Allah subhanahu wa ta'ala says in Surah Ar-Rahman, هَلْ جَزَاءُ الْإِحْسَانِ إِلَّا الْإِحْسَانِ, is the reward of good anything other than good? Allah Azza wa Jal says, if you do this, we would give you even more. The companions of the Prophet sallallahu alaihi wasallam, those of them that migrated from Mecca and they came to Medina, they left without their family members, some of them. Many of them left without their wealth. Many of them left in a state of being persecuted and being oppressed. But Allah subhanahu wa ta'ala, because of their humility, because of their iman, because of their adhering to the worship of Allah Azza wa Jalla and the commands of Allah subhanahu wa ta'ala, Allah honored them subhanahu wa ta'ala. Allah increased them in good. Allah increased them in reward to the extent that they would then be able to come back to the city of Mecca and conquer it. And that Islam would spread not only across the Arabian Peninsula, but further beyond as well, as we know. But what did the people of Bani Israel do? Allah Azza wa Jalla tells us in verse 59, فبدل الذين ظلموا قولا غير الذي قيل لهم فأنزلنا على الذين ظلموا رجزا من السماء بما كانوا يفسقون. But the wrongdoers substituted a different word from the one that they had been given.
So because they persistently disobeyed, we sent down a plague upon them from the heavens and upon those who did wrong. Allah subhanahu wa ta'ala says that they were given this command, enter with humbleness, seeking Allah's forgiveness, saying the statement hittah, which means, O Allah, relieve us from our sins. Allah subhanahu wa ta'ala says in verse 59, فَبَدَّلَ الَّذِينَ ظَلَمُوا قَوْلًا غَيْرَ الَّذِي قِيلَ لَهُمْ. The wrongdoers, meaning those who oppressed themselves, substituted a different word from the one that they had been given. The scholars of tafsir mention that instead of saying the word hittah, which means, O Allah, forgive us, they said hintah, which means barley or wheat. They added a noon, the letter noon, in the midst of this word, thereby changing the word seeking forgiveness to mentioning essentially a type of food, barley or wheat. This is the type of disobedience, the type of wanting to change the laws of Allah subhanahu wa ta'ala that Allah azza wa jal says that they were engaged in. It's like when today we have Muslims that will find or try to find ways around the sharia of Allah subhanahu wa ta'ala. Allah azza wa jal says, don't take riba, don't deal with interest, don't take usury. But the Muslim will come and he'll find a way, or he'll try to take a fatwa, or he'll try to find why. Allah subhanahu wa ta'ala says, don't do something, stay away from it to the best of your ability. These people came and they changed what Allah azza wa jal said. And you don't change the commands of Allah subhanahu wa ta'ala unless there is a state of, or it is a sign of a weakness of iman, or unless you're trying to circumvent what Allah azza wa jal has commanded, or unless you don't truly have that sense that you need to submit to Allah subhanahu wa ta'ala. So Allah azza wa jal says, as a result of this, فَأَنزَلْنَا عَلَى الَّذِينَ ظَلَمُوا رِجْزًا مِنَ السَّمَاءِ بِمَا كَانُوا يَفْسُقُونَ. Because of this persistent disobedience, Allah subhanahu wa ta'ala says, we sent upon them a punishment. What was that punishment? The scholars of tafsir differ. Some of them said it is a plague that afflicted them. Others said it was a different type of punishment. Either way, Allah azza wa jal says it was a punishment. And it is enough for us to know that it is a punishment. We don't always need to know the exact type of punishment. Isn't it enough that by disobeying Allah or by engaging in these types of activities, isn't it enough to know as a Muslim that it will incur upon you the wrath of Allah and its anger? Isn't it enough as a Muslim to know that if you disobey Allah, you turn away from Allah Azza wa Jal, you innovate in the religion of Allah subhanahu wa ta'ala, you ignore the commands of Allah subhanahu wa ta'ala, that there is the potential upon you that you have the curse of Allah, or the anger of Allah, or the punishment of Allah subhanahu wa ta'ala? Why do we need and to try to assess levels of punishment in the sense that, oh, but that's an okay punishment, I can probably deal with that one. But as for that punishment, maybe that's too difficult, maybe I'll stay away from that one. Is that the sign of iman? Is that the sign of iman that we're trying to like distinguish between different types and levels of punishment? Oh, I can deal with like 6 months of illness. That's okay, you know, okay, it's difficult, but I can manage that. But if it's no punishment of the fire, then maybe I'll stay away. Why? Is this the sign of true iman? And so Allah Azza wa Jalla is saying that when they were given the command, they refused to obey. Rather, they changed the laws of Allah subhanahu wa ta'ala. And they changed the laws of Allah Azza wa Jalla. And this is what the Prophet sallallahu alayhi wa sallam warned us against. He said that from the signs of the day of judgment is that people will call things not by their names. Things that were made haram, people give them names, different names to make them feel or make them seem like it is halal or it is permissible to do so. So people change the name of something haram to try to make it halal. Right? So we have something like music that is haram, we call it entertainment instead. We change the name thereby giving the impression that it's okay because entertainment, you know, there's many forms of entertainment that are halal, this is a form of entertainment. Why change the name of something from its reality in order to try to give it a different type of covering? Allah subhanahu wa ta'ala then continues in verse number 60 and he says, also from the benefits or from the blessings that Allah azza wa jal bestowed upon the people of Bani Israel. Allah subhanahu wa ta'ala says in verse number 60, وَإِذِ اسْتَسْقَى مُوسَى لِقَوْمِهِ فَقُلْ نَضْرِبْ بِعَصَاكَ الْحَجَرَ فَانْفَجَرَتْ مِنْهُ اثْنَتَا عَشْرَةَ عَيْنًا قَدْ عَلِمَ كُلُّ أُنَاسٍ مَشْرَبَهُمْ كُلُوا وَاشْرَبُوا مِنْ رِزْقِ اللَّهِ وَلَا تَعْثَوْا فِي الْأَرْضِ مُفْسِدِينَ. Remember when Musa alayhi salatu wassalam prayed for water for his people and he said to him, strike the rock with your staff. 12 springs gushed forth, and each group knew its drinking place. And Allah said, eat and drink the sustenance of your Lord that your Lord has provided, and do not cause corruption in the land.
Allah subhanahu wa ta'ala says that from the benefits or from the blessings that Allah bestowed upon Bani Israel is that when they were in that land of the desert, in a land that naturally doesn't have a great deal of water, there's not a great deal of sources of water that you find in the desert, and that's why by definition it is a desert. Allah subhanahu wa ta'ala says, remember when your people came to you, O Musa alayhi salatu wassalam, and they asked of you that you should give to them or find for them water. Allah subhanahu wa ta'ala says, or rather, remember when Musa prayed to his Lord. In the other verse that will be mentioned that is similar in Surah Al-Araf, it is the people of Musa that ask Musa, and then Musa alayhi salatu wassalam asks Allah azza wa jal. In the verse in Surah Al-Araf, Allah says, your people asked you, O Musa, for water. In this verse, Allah says, the second part, which is Musa asking his Lord subhanahu wa ta'ala. So we commanded Musa alayhi salatu wassalam to strike the rock with his staff, the staff of Musa that we know, that Allah Azza wa Jalla mentions in multiple places in the Quran, the same stuff that he threw down with the sorcerers in the story of Pharaoh that turns into a serpent and eats the magic and the sorcery of the others, the same stuff that he used to strike the sea that would open and part the sea for Bani Israel. This is the same stuff now that Allah Azza wa Jalla says, use it to strike a rock and from it you will have 12 springs that gush forth. Allah Azza wa Jalla says, فَنْفَجَرَتْ, gushed forth. Allah Azza wa Jalla in the other verse in Surah Al-Araf, because it is the people of Musa, and this is from the eloquence and the beauty of the Quran, when the people of Musa are asking Musa, Allah says, فَمْبَجَسَتْ, it trinkled, sprinkled out. Why? There's a small sprinkling of the water, a small trickling of the water that starts, and then it gushes forth. The gushing forth is mentioned in the context when you ask Allah, when Musa asks Allah Azza wa Jalla, because when we ask Allah subhanahu wa ta'ala, Allah opens up for us the doors of the heavens and the earth by His permission subhanahu wa ta'ala. But when we ask from one another, even though it is halal and permissible to do so, so long as that person has the ability to give to you what you are asking from, if you ask someone for their help, they can only help you in a limited way. So Allah Azza wa Jalla mentions this in the eloquence of the Quran, that when it's the people of Musa asking Musa, the Quran says that there was a trickle of water that came out. But when it is Musa that asked Allah Azza wa Jal, then Allah Azza wa Jal describes the water as gushing forth. It is one and the same incident. The water starts to trickle out and then it gushes forth into 12 springs. But Allah subhanahu wa ta'ala differs the way that it is mentioned here in the context. This surah, as we said, Surah Al-Baqarah, is a surah that speaks about our iman and how we believe in Allah subhanahu wa ta'ala and the level of iman that we should have. And the level of iman therefore denotes that we turn to Allah Azza wa Jalla and ask Him for all of our needs. And Allah says, in return, if you do so, His treasures and His blessings will gush forth upon you. Why are there 12 springs? Because there are 12 tribes of Bani Israel. So for each one of them, Allah Azza wa Jalla blessed. Rather than them fighting and converging and gathering around a single source of water, there's such a multitude of people that every tribe has their own spring that they can drink from. قَدْ عَلِمَ كُلُّ أُنَاسٍ مَشْرَبَهُمْ, Allah says, each and every group knew its drinking place. That is from the blessing of Allah. If in a desert you have a single source of water, that's a blessing. But Allah Azza wa Jal gave them more than the bare minimum. Allah Azza wa Jal gave them more and He said, eat and drink from the provision of Allah Azza wa Jal, the food that we already mentioned in the previous episode, the man and the salwa, the man and the quails that they were given, and at the same time, drink now as well. You have water and you have amazing food. So don't cause corruption upon the land. How do they respond? What is the response of Bani Israel from all of these different blessings that Allah Azza wa Jal has given to them? We already know a number of their responses. We already know in the previous episode that there would be a time, despite those blessings of revelation and iman, they would turn towards shirk. Despite receiving the Torah and being asked to seek forgiveness from Allah Azza wa Jal, they would change their tawbah or the statement that they were given and they would show arrogance. Now Allah Azza wa Jal is saying that we gave you blessings of the dunya, food and drink and shelter, shade from the sun and so on. How do they respond? Allah Azza wa Jal says in this final verse on this page number 9, in verse number 61, وَإِذْ قُلْتُمْ يَا مُوسَى لَن نَصْبِرَ عَلَىٰ طَعَامٍ وَاحِدٍ فَادْعُ لَنَا رَبَّكَ يُخْرِجْ لَنَا مِمَّا تُنْبِتُ الْأَرْضُ مِنْ بَقْلِهَا وَقِثَّائِهَا وَفُومِهَا وَعَدَسِهَا وَبَصَلِهَا. Allah Azza wa Jalla says, remember when Musa alayhi salatu wasalam, when you said rather to Musa alayhi salam, O Musa,
we cannot bear to eat only one kind of food. So call upon your Lord to bring out for us some of the earth's produce, its herbs, its cucumbers, its garlic, its lentils, its onions. This is how they respond to Musa alayhi salatu wasalam and to the many blessings that Allah azza wa jal gave to them. Someone gives you the most amazing food and drink, and you say, actually, I don't want any of this. You're in hardship, you're in difficulty, you're in the middle of the desert. Allah subhanahu wa ta'ala blesses you with the greatest of blessings, but they just to be argumentative, to be difficult, to be awkward, turn around and they say, this isn't good enough for us. You've given us manna and quails and so on, it's not good enough for us. These types of food we're getting bored of. So why don't you just give us, you know, the lentils and the onions and the garlic? This is what we want. So the Prophet of Allah, Musa alayhi salatu wasalam, responds to them and he says, أَتَسْتَبَدِلُونَ الَّذِي هُوَ أَدَنَى بِالَّذِي هُوَ خَيْرٌ. Will you exchange what is better for what is worse? Will you exchange what is better for what is worse? Meaning that Allah Azza wa Jalla has given you all of these things that are from His greatest blessings. And instead of accepting those blessings, praising Allah Azza wa Jalla for them, thanking Allah subhanahu wa ta'ala for them, you turn away and you say that you want something which is less and something which is not as good as that which Allah Azza wa Jal has given to you. And so Allah subhanahu wa ta'ala is showing therefore to us as Muslims the many blessings that Allah Azza wa Jal has given to us. Allah has given you hidayah, guidance. Allah has showed to you the Quran and given to you the Prophet sallallahu alayhi wa sallam and given you all of these blessings that you have within your lives. Why then would you turn away and seek, instead of those blessings, something which is less? By doing the haram, by disobeying Allah. Why are you taking what Allah has said is pure and good and pleasing to Him and willing to exchange it for that which is impure and that which is displeasing to Him? And so they were told, the people of Bani Israel, اِهْبِطُوا مِصْرًا فَإِنَّ لَكُمْ مَا سَأَلْتُمْ وَضُرِبَتْ عَلَيْهِمُ الذِّلَّةُ وَالْمَسْكَنَةُ وَبَاءُوا بِغَضَبٍ مِّنَ اللَّهِ. They were struck, they were told, go to any land, and there you will find whatever you have asked for. They were struck with humiliation and wretchedness, and they incurred the wrath of Allah because of their consistently and persistently rejecting His messages, and they were struck with humiliation and wretchedness, and they incurred the wrath of Allah subhanahu wa ta'ala. Allah azza wa jal says that they were then told, after this rejection of Allah's blessings, after this sense of ingratitude, they were told, go and live upon any land. Misr, meaning any land. And some of the scholars said they were told to go back to Egypt, because in Arabic, the land of Egypt is called Misr. But Misr can also mean any land. And so some of the scholars of tafsir were of the position that they were told, go and settle in any land, go wherever you please. And you will find there whatever you ask for, because it is easy in those lands to grow the vegetation and the produce that it is that you're trying to grow. Allah subhanahu wa ta'ala then says to them, that because of this wretchedness, poverty, the wrath of Allah Azza wa Jal they incurred. Disbelief at times, changing the laws of Allah Azza wa Jal at times, not seeking forgiveness and repentance from Allah subhanahu wa ta'ala at times, showing ingratitude for the blessings of Allah Azza wa Jal at times. How often do we as Muslims, or some of us, fall into some of these issues? Allah subhanahu wa ta'ala is saying, this is what they did. And so the result was that they were told that they would incur the wrath of Allah. Why? ذلك بأنهم كانوا يكفرون بآيات الله ويقتلون النبيين بغير الحق ذلك بما عصوا وكانوا يعتدون. Because they consistently and persistently rejected His messages and they killed the prophets contrary to all that is right. Indeed, because of this they disobeyed and they were law breakers. So Allah subhanahu wa ta'ala says that because of their disbelief in Allah, their disbelief in the signs of Allah Azza wa Jal, the revelation that they were given, the messages that they were given by their prophets and messengers, and because they would transgress the boundaries and limits set by Allah, how would they do so? They killed a number of their prophets. There were prophets of Allah Azza wa Jal, for example, Zakariya and Yahya alayhi salatu wasalam, that were murdered by their people, by their nations. What worse type of rejection is there? And what more grave type of rejection is there than to kill the very prophets and messengers that bring guidance from Allah subhanahu wa ta'ala? Allah Azza wa Jalla says it is because of this disobedience, because of this transgression, that you incurred the wrath of Allah, that you incurred poverty and wretchedness from Allah subhanahu wa ta'ala. So these verses speak about the many blessings of Allah Azza wa Jalla upon Bani Israel, and then the way that they reacted and the way that they turned those blessings around
or they turn those blessings into acts of disobedience towards Allah subhanahu wa ta'ala. And it is a lesson for the Muslims, with the many blessings that we have, that Allah Azza wa Jalla has bestowed upon us, that we should be people of gratitude, people of iman, people of worship, people who uphold to the best of our abilities the commands that Allah Azza wa Jalla has placed upon us. We ask Allah subhanahu wa ta'ala that He makes us from amongst those people, and that Allah Azza wa Jalla guides us to all that is good. Barakallahu feekum, wa sallallahu ala nabiyyina Muhammad wa ala alihi wa sahbihi ajma'in, wa assalamu alaikum wa rahmatullahi wa barakatuh.

except that it glorifies him in praise. But you, O man, cannot understand their glorification. Allah Almighty also says, how many signs in the heavens and the earth

0: 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A voice of faith, a voice of light, guiding hearts through day and night. From Sydney's shores we share the way, with hope and peace for every day. 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
1: يا أيها الذين آمنوا اذكروا نعمة الله عليكم

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In the beginning of Imam al-Bukhari's Kitab al-Iman, he mentions a whole list of verses, a whole list of ayats from the Qur'an, but small chunks of them. Each ayah, if you just expand it out, it's a whole story of its own, and I wanted to start today's lesson with one of those ayat. The ayat is actually painting for you a story which shows you and tells you everything we talked about Iman in the last two sessions. It's going to show you the detailed picture of what it looks like in a real life situation, a case study. And that is the case study of the Battle of the Trench, Ghazwatul Ahzab. In the Battle of the Trench, Ghazwatul Ahzab, Allah is describing in Suratul Ahzab the same situation experienced completely differently by two groups of people. The mu'minun, the people who have iman, they experience this situation completely differently. Physically, mentally, spiritually, their emotions, their thoughts, their skin, everything is different. Only because they have iman. And those who don't have iman, or who are faking it, they experience the situation completely differently. And this is important for those people who try and divorce iman, remove it and say it's unrelated to your mental or your physical health or your emotions or your intelligence. It has all of this is one interconnected piece. Let's set the context first. The Prophet sallallahu alaihi wasallam hears that there are 10,000 people from Mecca marching towards Medina. But there's something different in this battle to all the previous battles that took place. What's different? Does anybody know? What's different in the enemy that's facing the believers? Yeah. It's not only Quraysh. Who is it this time? It's multiple groups. Multiple tribes have teamed up. Okay? Not just one group. So now you have a number and a set of groups which you've never seen before. With more wealth, with more backing, more resource, more strategy, more military power than you've ever seen before. The second thing, how did the Muslims decide to deal with this situation? Their leader Muhammad sallallahu alaihi wasallam decided upon the advice of his companions. He picked and he selected the advice of Salman al-Farisi, which is dig a trench, okay, around, is it the whole of Medina, guys? Which part of Medina? Three parts of Medina is covered by mountain range. Who can tell me what are the mountains? Which side? Does anybody know anything of this geography of Medina? Jabal Uhud is not one mountain, by the way. Uhud is a mountain range. It covers a whole part of Medina. Then you have other mountains surrounding Medina. Jabal Jamawat. Jabal this, Jabal that. When you go, inshallah, you go. Now you can go in an SUV to the top of Mount Uhud. Next trip, inshallah. Go to the top of Mount Uhud. Then they will tell you all the mountains. Then you will visualize this moment. Okay? There's mountain ranges covering every part of Medina except one part. One vulnerable quarter. Imagine a square like this and only one vacant part of the square. There is a mountain here called Jabal Sila. It's a small mountain here. But this is the part that needs a big hole digging so they never penetrate this part of Medina. Do you know, anybody knows the dimensions of the trench? How deep, how wide, how long? Any idea? Any estimates? Guess? Sorry? 5 by 5, it sounds very neat. We're talking about a trench which is roughly, its length is between 5 and 10 meters. Okay? Its depth is the depth of 3 men. 18 feet. Okay, and its length, roughly 1.5 to 2 kilometers long. This is a construction project, and there was no fundraising for it. Shout out to Masjid Al-Furqan fundraising campaign, Masjid Expansion Project. There was no fundraising for it. Who built it?
Who built the trench? Everyone. Were they paid a salary for it? They had to volunteer their time. How long did they take to build the trench? Anybody knows? It took them 2 to 3 months just to dig. Just to dig. The Prophet ﷺ, if you inshallah one day go to Jabal Sila, you climb up to the top, there's a small masjid there. Small masjid about the size of this square over here. Masjid al-Fath. Prophet ﷺ went and he set up post and he stayed there. He stayed there for months and he would pray salah in this exact location. Masjid al-Fath. Now, you imagine all of this, months and months of digging in the scorching hot heat. Everybody is volunteering their time. They have other jobs. They have other ways to earn a living. They have other lives to lead. Their wives and their kids are at home suffering without the men. The men are there in the heat digging. And this is a long job, not a short job. And they know the Kuffar of Quraysh are coming with all these groups they've never seen before. All of this is the context that's important for you to understand what's about to happen. So now, Allah describes the situation. إِذْ جَاءُكُم مِّن فَوْقِكُمْ وَمِنْ أَسْفَلَ مِنْكُمْ. They came from above you, their arrows. I want you to imagine a raining arrows from above. Every time the arrows rain from above, imagine 1,000 arrows, the shields have to go up. وَمِنْ أَسْفَلَ مِنْكُمْ. They came from underneath. They tried to cross the trench. They tried to go around it. They send arrows above it. They try to jump with their horses across the trench. You ever seen horse jumping competitions? Go home, watch some horse jumping videos. A horse can jump a good length, but they couldn't jump the length of the trench. Now, how does Allah describe the situation? Notice. وَإِذْ زَاغَتِ الْأَبْصَارِ. The eyes were trembling. وَبَلَغَتِ الْقُلُوبُ الْحَنَاجِرِ. And the heart reaches the throat. You know, when you're swallowing something very thick out of fear. وَتَظُنُّونَ بِاللَّهِ الظُّنُونَ. And you are thinking wild thoughts about Allah. Now let's break it down. You're thinking wild thoughts, your hearts reach your throat, and your eyes are trembling. Thinking, this is something in the mind, right? Your thoughts. Your heart reach your throat, this is something physical symptom, right? This is a physical thing you can measure, you can taste, you can feel. And your eyes are trembling. This is a physical symptom. Correct? And how would you describe someone when you look at them? Their eyes are trembling, they're gulping, and they're imagining what their mind is going in crazy directions. What would you describe this? What is this emotion? Panic? Sorry? Panic attack. Mashallah, we use some clinical terms as well. What else? Huh? Intense fear. Horror. What do you think is the most common term for such a thing today in the world when something very difficult happens to someone? What do they call it? They call it trauma. Who heard this name trauma? Put your hand up. Trauma. Okay. Now we'll talk about it. What does Allah call this situation? Hunalika ibtuliya. Allah calls it ibtila. In the modern world, they call it trauma. Let's compare these two things. Trauma in the English language up to the 18th century was used for what? When you get smashed in the head by someone physically. They call this blunt trauma. Yani a physical wound. Up till 1800s. After World War I and World War II, people were coming back from World War I and World War II, not the same as the person who left. What did they call this? Post-traumatic stress disorder. This person, some external thing happened that was very difficult for them to bear, and now they're not the same person. This external thing is called trauma. You have to protect people from trauma. Trauma is bad. Trauma is something that can hurt you. It's like being smashed, being hurt, it's like a wound. You can't recover from it. You can't heal from it easily. So they started using the word for physical injury. They started using it for a very scary event. A very difficult event. Almost as though to say, if something really bad happens to you, you are now permanently injured, like someone who came back from war. You need some very big thing in order to recover from this. What does Allah call this incident? Ibtila. What is ibtila in Arabic? Ibtila.
Sorry? Thirst? Imtihan, a test, afwan, correct, test. Bala yablu, bala an hasana. Bala yablu, to test, to examine, to see what something is made of, to open something and check what's under the surface. This is what bala yablu means. Ibtala yabtali, to really examine and scrutinize something until you see what is it made of. To melt something until the impurities fade and you only get the pure substance. This is ibtila. Allah describes this scary, terrifying, physically shaking incident of Ahzab. Allah describes it as a purifying occasion. Ibtila. Something that purifies. Something that refines them. Something that polishes them. And what do the people in the modern world call it? Trauma.

call him by his real name. What's his real name? Zayd ibn Haritha, not Zayd ibn Muhammad. Don't, the wrong name, it messes up the whole concept. This incident shook, Allah calls it, هُنَالِكَ ابْتُلِيَ الْمُؤْمِنُونَ. The believers were shook, they were cleansed and refined. وَزُلْزِلُوا. They were shook and quaked. زِلْزَالًا شَدِيدًا. A very severe earthquake hit them. Was there an earthquake, a physical earthquake? So what earthquake was this then? If it wasn't a physical earthquake, what shook? The iman shook. Can iman shake? Yes. Iman can wobble. Like somebody standing on a tight rope and he's about to fall and he's struggling to stay on board. Iman can wobble the same way. You have to fight to stay on the tight rope. You know, when people think of Sirat al-Mustaqim, they think of a road. Don't think of a road. Think of a rope. And you're trying to walk on this rope with a stick, trying to balance. And zulzilu is you're shaking, a wind blows, you're about to fall off, and you're fighting to stay back on. This is what happened in this incident. Allah calls it ibtila. Modern clinicians call everything trauma. Everything, anything bad happened. Your father did something to you, your sister did something, your kadaka, kullu, everything is trauma. Created through this theory of trauma, everything is trauma, you protect it from trauma, trauma therapy. They created a very fragile generation, terrified of any type of difficulty. Allah calls it ibtila. It's a purifying opportunity, and a believer embraces it. A believer never runs from ibtila. Now Allah describes the reaction of two groups of people. What is the reaction of people of iman? What is the reaction of people of no iman? Watch. وَإِذْ يَقُولُ الْمُنَافِقُونَ

0: When people with no iman saw this situation, arrows raining from above, armies gathering from all sides. You know how it feels to be stuck in a place for 2 months? Claustrophobic. You feel, where will I run? When they felt fear, overwhelmed, terrified, the people who had no iman said, Allah lied to us. Guys, the whole iman thing was a lie. Allah promised us victory. Look what He gave us. Terrifying fear and doubt. Everything Allah and His Messenger promised us was a lie. This is people with no iman. By the way, both of them are feeling the same symptoms. The same fear, the same trembling eyes, the same heart feeling like the heart is in my throat. They're both experiencing it. What's the difference between the two? Are the people of iman in some like immunity, they don't feel any fear? No, they feel fear. What's the difference? How they respond to fear. How they respond to the situation. The people of nifaq, when they saw the situation, they said, Allah lied to us guys. The whole thing is a sham. We're finished. We're eaten alive. But what happened when the believers saw this situation? Allah subhanahu wa ta'ala says,
1: وَلَمَّا رَأَى الْمُؤْمِنُونَ الْأَحْزَابَ قَالُوا هَذَا مَا وَعَدَنَا اللَّهُ وَرَسُولُهُ وَصَدَقَ اللَّهُ وَرَسُولُهُ وَمَا زَادَهُمْ إِلَّا إِيمَانًا وَتَسْلِيمًا.
0: When the people of Iman saw this, they felt this fear. What did they say? They said, guys, this is exactly what Allah promised us. One second. What's the mindset here? One group is saying, guys, everything Allah promised us is a lie. The mu'min are saying, guys, everything Allah promised us is true. What's going on? Why are they saying two opposite things? Everything Allah promised us is a lie. Everything Allah promised us is true. Are they wearing different glasses? One went to Specsavers, one didn't go to Specsavers. Why are they seeing things so differently? When the munafiqun, people of no iman, when they saying Allah lied to us, what are they referring to? What's the lie? What's the promise that Allah did not fulfill? What is it? Victory. They're saying Allah promised us victory. Look. Look, we're going to be defeated. When the believers see the situation, they say Allah promised us and He's true. What promise are they referring to?

0: Huh? Paradise? They didn't reach there yet. So how is it true? What are they referring to? They see this thing. Ah, Allah promised us this situation is going to happen. Sorry? Numbers don't matter. Test more than test. What comes before victory, guys? Struggle. The munafiqun are saying, Allah promised us victory. Look, it's a lie. The believers are saying, Allah promised struggle. Look, it's true. The same incident, the same fear, the same physical symptoms, only one difference. Iman makes you see everything completely differently. And kufr makes you see everything completely differently. They say, guys, look, Allah promised a struggle. The struggle is here. هذا ما وعدنا الله ورسوله وصدق الله ورسوله. And Allah was right. Look, they came for us. If we weren't onto something, would they come for us? They wouldn't. They'd ignore us, right? We're onto something. That's why they came for us. Allah told us this would happen. When did Allah promise that this would happen? In the Quran, did Allah promise that something like this would happen? Where did He promise? What did He say? وَلَنَبْلُوَنَّكُمْ I promise you, you will be tested with loss. Right? So they are saying, aha. Now what? They look at the situation. Allah promised us struggle. This is the struggle. وَمَا زَادَهُمْ This is what Imam Bukhari quotes. وَمَا زَادَهُمْ إِلَّا إِيمَانًا وَتَسْلِيمًا This situation increased their iman. The same situation decreased somebody else's iman. Why? What did this group do? What did this group do differently? It's like an experiment, you know? A-B test. You know, you give one hamster this, you give the other hamster this, you see what happens. Why is it that the situation increased the iman of the believers? The same fear, the same trembling, the same physical, the same emotion, but increased their iman. Why? He's saying they had certainty. Come on, guys. Think. Yes, Ibrahim. Perspective. Did it come automatically to them? Like an angel came and said, guys, look, increase your iman. Were they standing and a lightning bolt struck them? And the iman just suddenly, they levitated in the air? Iman is active effort. When they saw the situation, they struggled to keep a positive mindset that, guys, Allah promised us to struggle. We will not lose hope in Allah. Because the root cause of the people who ran away, the people who responded negatively is what? وَتَظُنُّونَ بِاللَّهِ الظُّنُونَ Their mind went into a negative spiral, thinking negatively about Allah. And they said, Allah lied to us. Allah subhanahu wa ta'ala is horrible. The whole thing is a sham. And it went negative, negative, negative. Oh, these are thoughts. This is their mental health. Yes. And their iman, Allah described the iman, is linked to the physical, mental, and their response to any given situation. Allah described it in this way. Described those whose iman increased in the situation and those whose iman decreased in it. And the only difference was the perspective, but what else? They actively had to fight themselves internally for the iman to increase. It didn't happen automatically. And this is what we've been saying the last two sessions. Iman doesn't move until you move. Iman requires effort, requires exertion, requires exercise, requires effort. We said iman is a muscle. If you don't exercise it, what happens? Now let's go back to exercise analogy. This situation, okay, is like someone miskin going to the gym after 6 months and someone is helping him with the weights and he lies on the bench press and someone puts 300 kilograms. All of a sudden, he's trying to lift the 30 kilograms. Okay? And in this situation, what is he going to do? He's going to collapse, right? He's not ready for this level of weight. But if he had exercised regularly and consistently and worked hard, he can take his amount of weight he can take is much higher than somebody else. Somebody else who's never tried to exercise in their life, even the bar alone, their hands are, you know, trembling and about to shatter. Because they never ever made the effort. Iman requires exertion, requires effort. But most of all, Allah shows in the situation, it's a completely different way of looking at life. One group is seeing it as a trauma, a negative, and a lie, and victim mentality. Oh my gosh, we are victims in this situation. Victimhood, victimhood, negative, negativity. Boom. They explode, implode. Another group is seeing this as opportunity. Opportunity to refine ourselves. This is ibtila from Allah. This is the opportunity to refine, to improve. And look, oh Allah, even in this situation, we didn't lose our good hope in you. وَمَا زَادَهُمْ إِلَّا إِمَانًا وَتَسْلِيمًا مِنَ الْمُؤْمِنِينَ رِجَالٌ صَدَقُوا مَا عَاهَدُوا اللَّهَ عَلَيْهِ فَمِنْهُمْ مَنْ قَضَى نَحْبَهُ وَمِنْهُمْ مَنْ يَنْتَظِرُ فَمِنْهُمْ مَنْ قَضَى نَحْبَهُ وَمِنْهُمْ مَنْ يَنْتَظِرُ وَمَا بَدَّلُوا تَبْدِيلًا. Allah says, from the believers that day, there are men who proved themselves to Allah. صَدَقُوا مَا عَاهَدُ اللَّهَ عَلَيْهِ. They proved their sincerity and their genuine iman. Because iman is something, just like in karate, you have belts, just like in knowledge, you have exams. Iman has exams that proves your level. Who are you and what level is your iman? You're not going to know on a good day. You're going to know when everything goes wrong. Today is the day your iman is going to be exposed. Allah divide them to three groups. Number one, the group that was sincerely truthful to their promise with Allah. They promised Allah, when the opportunity comes, oh Allah, I'm going to stand up, I'm not going to fall. And they did it. وَمِنْهُمْ مَنْ قَضَى نَحْبَهُ. They proved themselves. وَمِنْهُمْ مَنْ يَنْتَظِرُ. Some of them are waiting for the day to prove themselves. You see, this is a very different way to look at life, guys. To look, oh Allah, bring on the next exam, I'm ready. Ya Rab, bring on the next test, I'm ready to confront it with my iman. Yantadhir, he's waiting for ibtila. He's looking forward to the next test. Complete even from someone who's always trying to escape and run away and avoid difficulty. Iman trains you to be ready for it because you expect it because Allah promised it. What else? Allah promises it's going to come. When it comes, be ready. وَمَا بَدَّلُوا تَبْدِيلًا. They are people of iman. We talked about last time. Iman requires discipline and consistency. You have to get in the reps every week. When you do something very consistently, you work on your thought patterns, you work on your physical worship, you go give sadaqah, you go sit with the Quran, every day, every day, every day, every week, every week, you will be someone you don't change easily. You don't lose these qualities easily. It becomes part of who you are. وَمَا بَدَّلُوا تَبْدِيلًا. The opposite, who are the people who fluctuate a lot? Today they're Muslim, tomorrow they're kafir. Day after tomorrow they're with you, the day after that they're against you. Who are these people? Munafiqun. Is there an ayah that says they change too much? Where's the ayah? مُذَبْذَبِينَ بَيْنَ ذَلِكَ. La ilaha ula wa la ilaha illa. These guys, they switch. They switch SIM card very quickly. One day Libara, next day Virgin. Yeah, oh, shawab. One SIM card, finish. No, every day new colors, chameleons. So the mark of iman is consistent effort. The mark of iman is a new perspective on life. The mark of iman is somebody who's ready to embrace the next test, and every day is a practice. A mental and a physical and a spiritual practice to ready yourself to prove your iman. Because the day when you get hit with a loan, the day when you lose your job, the day when your wife leaves you, the day when your husband leaves you, the day when your child does something crazy, that's the day. Today is the day, guys. This is what Allah promised you. Are you ready to face it? This is where iman comes to a standstill. And you'll know yourself on this day. You'll know what is the level of iman on this day. Do you fall into your knees to pray when you are pushed? Or when you push, do you fall onto your back and run away? Which side, which way do you fall determines where is your iman. All the practice, all the effort, the spiritual muscles, the physical muscles, the building of the world view, the way to see everything, the knowledge of Allah's names, the visits to Scaffold Pike and this mountain, the hiking in nature and spending time in the desert, all of this was to prepare for what? هُنَالِكَ ابْتُلِيَ الْمُؤْمِنُونَ وَزُلْزِلُوا زِلْزَالًا شَدِيدًا. Be ready. That day is going to come. And that is the day you'll know what your iman is really made of. Now, last week we talked about part of iman a core part of Iman is love of Allah subhanahu wa ta'ala, building the love of Allah, building the love of the Prophet sallallahu alayhi wa sallam. And today we're going to continue from there. Because as we said last time, if you all remember, love is a... is it a bone in the body? What is love? Don't give me some like really complex answer. What is love? It's a spiritual muscle. You have to train it. We talked about arranged marriage. You guys remember arranged marriage discussion from last week? Ah, now you're awake. MashaAllah. Let's just talk about marriage for the rest of the day. We said that in arranged marriage, people learn to love through consistent, small, you know, habits. This whole love of first sight, infatuation, this sudden spikes of love, this is a very modern thing where people used to learn to love. We have to learn and train ourselves to love Allah, train ourselves to love Rasulullah sallallahu alaihi wasallam. And the next one, once the love of Allah and the love of Rasulullah sallallahu alaihi wasallam, there is a next love you have to train. Especially in children under the age of 10. قال الإمام البخاري رحمه الله باب علامة الإيمان حب الأنصار قال حدثنا أبو الوليد قال حدثنا شعبة قال أخبرني عبد الله بن عبد الله بن جبر قال سمعت أنسا عن النبي صلى الله عليه وسلم قال آية الإيمان حب الأنصار وآية النفاق بغض الأنصار. The Prophet صلى الله عليه وسلم said, the sign of Iman is love of the Ansar, the Prophet's companions who were in Medina. And the sign of fake Iman, of pretend Iman, is the hatred of the Ansar. So a core part of building this Iman, this muscle, that will take you to where? What's the ultimate? Phase 4 of Iman is where? Jannah. And it, your level of Iman determines your level of Jannah. Okay. How do we level this up? One of the most important pieces, especially when they're young, train them to love the Prophet's companions. How do you do that? How do you learn to love the Prophet's companions? Beautiful. Give your children the names of the companions. You know what I see usually nowadays in the UK? Is people name their kids names which are convenient for other people to say. Adam, Harris, no worries. But then don't complain they don't know anything about Abu Bakr and Umar. Don't complain afterwards. It was you who started it. Okay? What else? Naming them. Sorry? Describing them, yes? Looking into their stories. Yes, what else? Yes. See where the Sahaba fit in the cause of Allah. Yes. Make the Sahaba the heroes of your children and yourselves, yes. Storytelling, active storytelling, yes. From their love for, loving the understanding they how they love the Prophet sallallahu alaihi wasallam. Yes, last one. Not just this. Learning which Sahabi most relates to you. Who's most like you? There is one who resembles your characteristics, who shares your qualities. For every person who is shy and modest, you have Uthman ibn Affan. For every person who is extroverted and powerful in their stature, you have Umar ibn Khattab. For every person who didn't do legs day in the gym, and you happen to have very thin legs, you have Abdullah ibn Mas'ud, even for you. There's a hadith in Sahihain, the Prophet sallallahu alayhi wasallam said the Sahaba used to make fun of Abdullah ibn Mas'ud because of the thinness of his calves. And you know what the Prophet ﷺ said to them? One calf of this young man is more heavy in the sight of Allah than the mountain of Uhud. Laugh. You want to laugh? Laugh. But he's outweighed you on the day of judgment. Enjoy your leg day and your protein shakes. Enjoy. No worries. Go for it. But just know that he is heavier than you and the whole planet and what it contains on the day of judgment. All the best. There is always a Sahabi that you can relate to. But you'll never know until you find him. And that's what I would give you guys as homework. Find yourself in the Sahaba. Find you. When you find you, it'll be very different. But why did he specify the Ansar in this hadith? Of course, we have to love all the Sahaba. But why is the sign of Iman love of the Ansar? And the sign of the Iman is hatred of the Ansar, specifically the people who received him in Madinah al-Munawwar. He's saying they struggled a lot. The Muhajirun also struggled a lot. What makes them different? Yes. The way they greeted the Muhajirun. But why is it surprising the way they received them? What's... like if somebody else greeted the Muhajirun from Makkah, if Abdullah bin Mas'ud greeted Umar al-Khattab like this, you wouldn't be surprised. But why is it surprising the way the Medinans greeted the Muhajirun and the Prophet sallallahu alaihi wasallam? They shared their assets with no return. They had to learn to love them. The Ansar did not grow up with Muhammad ibn Abdullah ibn Abdul Muttalib sallallahu alaihi wasallam. They didn't grow up with Umar ibn Khattab. They didn't grow up with Abu Bakr Siddiq. Like many of you at age 30 and 40, who are now learning about the Sahaba, now at 40 learning about Prophet sallallahu alaihi wasallam, don't worry. Sa'd ibn Mu'adh was close to the age of 40 when he found Muhammad sallallahu alaihi wasallam. He had to learn to love him at 40. They had to learn to love him at 50. Salman al-Farisi, do you know how old Salman al-Farisi was when the Prophet sallallahu alaihi wasallam came to Medina? He was close to 60 years old. Imagine being 60, imagine having a white beard, and today you found out there's a man called Muhammad ibn Abdullah. Do you know how hard that is? They didn't just learn to love him. They gave their kidney and their intestines and their heart and their blood and their bones for him. That's why they're special. Because they came late and they didn't have the privilege of being in his company from day one. How many years did they miss of the Prophet's life? Or the Prophet's prophethood? How many years did they miss? They missed roughly 13 years. They came late to the party. And that's why the Ansar is a lesson for anybody trying to build Iman and you think it's too late. If you think it's too late, what about for Salman al-Farisi, who was 60 years old, and when he was 60, it was the first day he saw the Prophet sallallahu alaihi wasallam, and he kissed him and he fell in love with this man. He was 60. It's never too late. You can start building your Iman at 40, 50 and 60. The Sahaba did it. The Ansar did it. And that's why loving the Ansar is a sign of Iman. Get started. Don't give up. Build from here. There's another important and beautiful hadith. That I want you all to really think about. And that's the impact of your environment on your Iman. Hijrah people are going to get very excited today. Last week, you know, alhamdulillah, we give the influencers some pain, we give some mental health people some pain, the exercise people got happy. Today, the Hijrah crew, today is your day. Be happy. Qala al-Imam al-Bukhari rahimahullah. Of course, I mean Hijrah to Manchester, Moss Side. Don't get me wrong. Yeah, don't worry, we'll get to it, inshallah. Qala al-Imam al-Bukhari rahimahullah, bab min ad-din al-firaru min al-fitan. 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Before we talk about the hadith, I'm going to talk about the narrators. There's two very interesting things in this chain. The first thing is, it's very rare to see a father and son in the same chain of narrators in hadith. Why do you think that's the case? We have here Abdullah ibn Abdul Rahman ibn Abi Sa'sa'a, who narrates from his father. Father, son narrating from father. This is very rare. Not extremely rare, but it's not common, let's say. Less than 10% of hadith. Why do you think it would be rare for that to happen? Why wouldn't a son inherit all the ilm of his father and narrate it on and convey it? This guy, I'm going to give him diabetes from number of chocolates I'm going to order for this guy. Allah protect him from diabetes. Akhi, you're going to get an apple from Mashal Furqan, inshallah, yeah? They say an apple a day helps the Mashal Furqan expansion every day. Isn't that what they say? I think that's what they say. So, the reason it's very rare is because Iman is not inherited by lineage. Your father could be the person with the greatest Iman on earth and you could be the worst person on earth. Let me give you an example of a narrator in Sahih al-Bukhari. The brother of Amr ibn Hisham. Who's Amr ibn Hisham? Not my son. Who's Amr ibn Hisham? Abu Jahl. Abu Jahl's brother narrates hadith in Sahih Bukhari. The brother narrated hadith, but his brother didn't get there. It's earned. Iman is earned. It's not inherited. Now there's one story I want to tell from the narrator. This hadith about the hadith the Prophet sallallahu alaihi wasallam says, there may come a time when the best wealth of a Muslim is a cattle that you then run to the mountains with, running away from fitan, from test, running away from the tests with your deen intact, right? يَفِرُّ بِدِينِهِ مِنَ الْفِتَنِ. Now, the narrator of this hadith is the Shaykh of Imam al-Bukhari. His name is Abdullah ibn Maslama al-Qa'nabi. Abdullah ibn Maslama al-Qa'nabi. This man has a very interesting story. He is one of the main students of Imam Malik in Medina, but he's not from Medina. He's from Basra. Abdullah ibn Maslama al-Qa'nabi was a young man who enjoyed alcoholic drinks and enjoyed chilling and milling in the bazaars and markets of Basra. This is not a guy, you look at him, you think, wow, Ahlul Ilm. You think this, you think, you look at it, you would look at him and think, this is why the youth dem are finished. That was Abdullah ibn Maslama. You look at him and you'd say, what's going on, bro? What's going on? Abdullah ibn Maslama al-Qa'nabi, in his 20s, was drinking alcoholic drinks and enjoying young women in Basra. One day, in this market of Basra, he sees a man walk by with an entourage of people behind him. And everything he says, everyone is scribbling on a piece of paper. He says to his friends, who is this guy? What's this guy doing? This is a muhaddith. Muhaddith? What's his name? Shu'bah ibn al-Hajjaj, the great imam of hadith of Basra. Calm. Nothing special. He goes to him. He goes, hadithni, give me a hadith. He goes, who are you for me to give you a hadith? I don't give my hadith like a free cake to people. If you're from the people of hadith, I would see on your clothing and your mannerism and the way you sit and stand and your wudu and your face. But you don't look like one of us. I don't know where you come from. So he takes out his sword and he says, hadithni. Shu'bah, give me your hadith. So Shu'bah only gave him one hadith in his whole life. The Prophet sallallahu alaihi wasallam said, if you have no shame, nobody can stop you. The sword fell from his hand. And when he said, قَالَ رَسُولُ اللَّهِ صَلَّى اللَّهُ عَلَيْهِ وَسَلَّمُ, it struck him somewhere in the heart. And he just said to him, you are a shameless man. By giving him a hadith, he told me, you are a shameless man. Abdullah ibn Maslama sat down in his place. He repented to Allah subhanahu wa ta'ala. This moment changed his life. He repented to Allah, but Shu'bah never forgave him and never gave him any more hadith because of his disrespect on that day. Abdullah ibn Maslama al-Qa'nabi migrates from Basra to Medina, thousands of kilometers, to become a student of Imam Malik and one of the greatest hadith scholars in history. And he was a man drinking alcohol in the markets of Basra. If there's hope, if we can say حَدَّثَنَا عَبْدُ اللَّهِ ابْنُ مَسْلَمَ رَحِمَهُ اللَّهِ, why can't your name be there as well? Why can't your name be there? Why can't you be like him? How many minutes did it take for him to change his life? 1 minute. Just don't threaten anybody's life. Find another way to repent. In this hadith, the Prophet sallallahu alaihi wasallam said, there will come a time when your iman will be threatened because of the environment that you're in. So the best asset you might have is a flock of sheep, okay? And you go to the hilly parts of the mountains and you look for the fertile land where it rains. One second. Why sheep? Why the hilly part of mountains? And why look for places where it rains? Think about these three things. Sheep, the hilly part of the mountains, and look for places where it rains. Who here has some experience in farming? I'm not talking about farming Bitcoin. Who here has experience in farming animals? I'm not talking about farming Ajr. Relax. Farming animals, real animals. No, I don't mean the beast who went to the gym. I mean a real animal, like a cow and a sheep. Who here has experience in farming? None of you guys. Somali uncles, anybody? No ammus. No ammus have a farm somewhere in Mogadishu, somewhere in Hargeisa. No. What's going on, man? The Prophet ﷺ is saying, take sheep. Why? If someone has sheep and fertile land, what happens? Do they need Lidl and Asda? They live in a self-sustaining place. They grow their own food. They eat from their own food. They have their own sheep. They drink the milk of the sheep. Shelter comes from the skin, from the wool of the sheep, clothes and shelter, and meat from the sheep. The Prophet ﷺ is not just talking about run away to the mountains. It's not as simple as that. He's saying build a life where you are not financially dependent on anybody. Where you eat from what you have, you grow what you have, your shelter, your clothes is from what you earn with your own hands. You are not dependent on any dubious source of income. Financial independence is a very important way of protecting your iman in a world where many income sources are very dubious and they affect your iman. The job that you have affects your iman. The colleagues in the working environment you work in affects your iman. The environment you're in affects your iman. So the Prophet ﷺ says, there will come a time where it may be better for you to just run away to the mountains and find a way to sustain yourself completely. There's something here to think about from an economic perspective. It's important to be economically independent. It's important for Muslims to have their own enterprises, their own businesses, to eat from what their own hands are able to produce. But also, the effect of environment on your iman. Your company makes you or breaks you, and it may come to a point where it's time for you to run away to the mountains. Now, the question many of you will be thinking, does this mean I need to run away from Mosque Side, Masjid al-Furqan, and move to the Peak District? The answer is no. If you're in the Peak District, come to Mosque Side, inshallah. We'll look after you. No worries. The idea is to move to a place where your iman is threatened, to a place where you know your iman will be less threatened. Any movement like this is hijrah. If you move from Brixton to Masjid al-Furqan community, is hijrah. Don't worry. Trust me, you will be in a better place. Okay. If you move from certain parts of the south to certain parts of the north, trust me, the community, the iman, the collective, the jama'ah, the lessons, the Qur'an, this will put you in a better place, your iman, than maybe you in any other place. There are Muslim countries where if people move to Masjid al-Furqan community, they will be in a better place in their iman. This is true. And vice versa. Don't worry. Don't worry, hijrah people, I got your back, yeah? Yes, no worries. There are people who are in cases and situations in Western, in non-Muslim countries, that if they would move to a Muslim country in a specific area, they would have better iman and they'd preserve the iman of their children. It changes case by case. But there is no blanket rule like that. This is what many of the ulama have said. And with that, we'll come to the end of today's lesson. I just want to quickly summarize what we talked about. We talked about, what was the first case study we talked about? The battle of Ahzab. And what is the main difference between people of iman and people of no iman in this situation? Huh? Perspective, the way they see the situation. Then we talked about part of iman is love of whom? The Ansar. And why did we say the Ansar? They weren't privileged. They came late to the game. And yet they learned to love. You can learn to love as well. And then we talked about the narrator, Abdullah ibn Maslama al-Qa'nabi al-Basri, rahimahullah. The student, great student of Imam Malik. And we talked about the effect of your environment on your... And I'll leave you this question. Your iman and the way you're able to consistently work on it, it is affected by which postcode you live in, who your best mate is, who your colleagues are at work, who your teachers are, who you hang around. What you consume on Instagram, Facebook and TikTok will affect your iman. Your environment affects your iman. Everything you consume, the people you speak to, who you hang on, affects your iman. Try to move your content. Try to move your company. Try to move your working environment. Try to move your colleagues, at least from a place that affects your iman negatively to a place that affects it slightly less negatively or positively. But try to always make the effort to move upward. If you don't move, the iman doesn't move. Iman is a muscle, iman is a worldview. It needs effort and exertion for it to increase. Barakallahu feekum and see you next week. Wassalam.
1: 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Thank you very much for your time. Inshallah, stay tuned for future episodes.
2: من أين أبدأها حكاية صبحنا الحل